0: Did anyone remember how your father faithfully served the king? It might have saved you from such a sentence.
1: The son of Captain Goldoni, a criminal. No, I refused to shame my father's reputation. So, no one knew of my father, and I did not want them to know.
2: Your name is Raphael?
1: Yes.
2: Forgive me.
1: Forgive you?
3: Tessara!
2: I have spoken little during our journey, trying to conserve what little strength I have.
1: I understand.
2: But we are close to shore now. My name is Pietro Marino.
1: Raphael Goldoni.
2: Raphael. Oh, remind me of my grandson. Is it not well, Raphael, that there is one who said, "Come unto me, all ye that labor and are heavy laden, and I will give you rest."
1: There is no rest for me, not even in the grave.
2: Oh, then you have never yet found him, the Savior. You have not yet accepted his invitation.
1: What invitation?
2: Come, and let him that is athirst come, and whosoever will, let him take of the water of life freely.
1: Water of life?
2: It is the wellspring of God, my friend. Eternal life, flowing and free. It comes to all who accept the gift of Christ. His gift breaks the chain of sin and cleanses you as clean as snow.
1: I don't understand.
2: But you will. I can see it in your eyes. I can sense it in your heart.
1: And his word came true. Although my flesh was in chains, my spirit was set free. I found out later that Marino had come to know Christ in England. He could have stayed there and lived a comfortable life. Instead, he chose to become a missionary to his people. But here in Italy, it is a crime to search the scriptures. It is double the crime to teach others to do so. Marino was caught sharing the scriptures to a friend. He was sentenced to serve as a galley slave. But he saw his place among his fellow prisoners as a mission field. Marino died before his sentence was complete. I watched them toss his body into the sea. There were no words said for him, no thoughts offered on his behalf. The waves washing over him. And so went the friend I love best on earth. But he did not die in vain. His gift remains inside of me. And one day I will see him again.
4: Ah, so what happened when you completed your sentence?
1: I knew I had to return here to this robber's cave. I knew this was my post. And since I had saved Matteo's life, that won me favor for a while.
4: What a dangerous assignment.
1: And all the more worth it, especially for the sake of my brother. It's my deepest, most earnest prayer that I might win his soul. That for him, God's will be done on earth as it is in heaven.
4: Your devotion is commendable. Your plan is madness.
1: Perhaps to you. But it is the one to which I am called. When I returned, I told the banditti I would no longer eat bread won by robbery or touch gold stained with blood. But if they desired, I would tend to their sick and care for them as needed without compromising my conscience.
4: And in return they mock you, torment you, threaten you?
1: A little rough discipline, such as every soldier must expect. The duty of a brave soldier is simple. Prompt, unswerving obedience, even unto death. You see? In a way, I am fulfilling my father's dream. I am serving the king.
4: But isn't this all in vain?
1: Oh, no, my friend. I see something stirring in Enrico's heart. I will never cease to pray for him. And I trust God to give me my heart's desire. To see him come to know the Savior. To see him set free.
4: Where are you going?
1: I am off to visit the sick in the village.
4: Thank you for sharing your story and your life.
3: This is Lamplighter Theatre at lamplighter.net. Welcome back to Lamplighter Theatre.
4: Raphael left his guitar. I wonder...
5: Oh, madman to break love's golden link. Oh, madman to break love's golden link.
1: So, my friend, you are a singer as well.
4: Oh, Raphael, I didn't hear you come.
1: Ah, but I heard you sing.
4: I'm sure you did. You know, I was thinking while you were gone... Although I never had a talent like you, I had power, I had position. But what did I do with it? I pursued human trophies, commendations, honors. All of this was so important to me then, but so trivial now. What was that?
1: The banditti. They returned. But I can see something is wrong. Something is very wrong.
6: Nothing at all.
7: Sunrise to sunset. What a waste of a good day.
8: We'll make those travelers pay dearly for our lost time.
9: I say we'll never have luck with that boy singer praying hard against us.
10: I doubt if Raphael's prayers go anywhere.
9: But Marco, I think his prayers must go higher and straighter than ours. Or else Enrico would not have hung back as he did today.
11: I did not hang back, Beppo.
9: That singing brother of yours did all that he could to stop you from your business today, didn't he?
11: He did not!
9: Let's see about that, huh? Raphael, didn't you try to stop your brother from coming today, huh?
1: I did.
9: Aha.
8: You did you?
9: And I am certain he prayed that our quarry would escape today.
8: Did you pray against us?
1: Yes, Matteo. I did.
8: Into the cave. All of you!
4: Raphael, how could you dare brave his fury? I expected him to strike you dead.
1: He who speaks for the truth must hold to the truth.
4: Raphael?
1: Yes, my friend.
4: My mother has but a few days left to win the release of Matteo's son. If she fails, I will die. Death is no longer just a possibility. It is a very real probability. But what is worse than death is that I may not be able to redeem my past.
1: We are not like those who have no hope.
4: Raphael, do you know my mother's last words to me?
1: Tell me.
4: You have planted many a thorn in my pillow.
1: I know this much. God is a great redeemer, my friend. If you submit yourself to him and throw yourself on his mercy, he can turn the worst evil into good.

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2: Only three more days. Surely the worst is over. Surely there's hope. Oh, how glorious it will feel to fling these fetters aside. To leave this den of misery. Raphael must come with me. Mother would surely pay for his expenses at a fine university. I will be a different son to my mother. Raphael! Raphael! Raphael? Raphael, are you ill? What has happened? You have heard bad news. Does it concern yourself? Or me? Tell me the truth!
3: Can you bear it?
2: Yes, I can bear it. I must know.
3: Then all is said in a few words. Matteo's son, Otto, was hanged this morning.
2: Then this is the end for me.
3: Matteo doesn't know yet, but he will. Evil tidings fly on swift wings.
2: Oh, Raphael, you will not. You cannot see me murdered in cold blood by that man. For my mother's sake, for God's sake, for the sake of him you serve, release me. Save me from this horrible fate. We can fly together. Once we're out of the forest, we're both safe.
3: You forget Enrico.
2: Oh, Enrico. But we can... Zitoch!
3: We have returned.
2: All is lost.
3: Wait, it's just Marco.
2: But I see death on his face. Foreboding news.
3: He may not know anything. Do not betray your own secret. Marco.
4: Your preaching to the living is over. You may now pray for the dead.
3: Explain yourself.
4: I am so sorry. Your brother is with the souls of the dead.
2: My brother! Was it by violence?
4: By the Cascata de Morte.
3: He went over the falls.
2: How did this happen?
4: Oh, someone had the idea that two of us could cross the river to approach the travelers from behind. The rest would attack from the front. Enrico and I had orders to cross. The only bridge is that tree trunk that crosses the river. It's only about 20 yards above the falls. Enrico went first. I am not sure if he was taken by the sight of the waters rushing below him or whether he stumbled on the rough bark, but I saw Enrico go down and splash into the river. He cried out. He struggled desperately, but the current is so strong, it took him quickly over the falls. Not even the strongest swimmer could have fought it.
3: I must leave.
4: He is always preaching about trust in God. But I take it when sharp and sudden trials like this come, the heretic's faith will be whirled away, just like Enrico was.
2: His faith is as strong as his love.
4: We shall see. As for me, I swear I shall always hear Enrico's final cry as I stand at my post by the falls.
2: Is Matteo returning soon?
4: We received word that the wealthy travelers are coming tonight. So, he will come when he has done his business, which should be soon. But what is that to you?
2: I was merely wondering.
4: You appear as if you were the one who lost a brother, or that you had just seen the ghost of Enrico. You look as white as a corpse. Well, on to my post.
2: Raphael, are you all right?
3: When I sought God to make the path plain before me, I had not thought of this answer. But just and true are his ways. I prayed for God's will to be done on earth as it is in heaven. Put your foot upon the rock.
2: I don't understand.
3: Do as I have told you.
2: A file? Raphael, what are you doing?
3: I am freeing you from your fetters.
2: You're freeing me? Raphael!
3: Tito, hush! This file is loud enough

0: Oh, thank you, my friend. Thank you.
1: You must hurry before they return. Here, put on my cloak and hat.
0: Why? We're escaping together.
1: The most difficult part of the way back is the post guarded by Marco. You will only be able to pass if you are wrapped in disguise.
0: But there are two of us and only one of him.
1: One man with two pistols. And when he pulls the trigger, he never fails to hit his mark.
0: Yes.
1: Besides, the sound of his pistol would be enough to draw the whole banditti upon us. Put on this disguise. Do not delay. Time is precious to you now. I will lead you through the forest to Marco's post. From there, we must separate.
0: Farewell to you, cave. Place of my bondage, as well as my true freedom. Farewell forever to the place where I suffered so much of evil and learned so much of good.
1: Would you like to continue your conversation with the cave, or would you like to go?
0: Oh, yes.
1: Quickly now.

0: This way. There's Marco. You can see him on the ledge up there.
1: I can barely make him out.
0: Remember, stay close to the rock wall. One step too far the other way and...
1: and death. I remember.
0: Throw your hat lower over your brow. The password is Speranza. If Marco speaks to you, do not reply. Silence on my part would not be unusual after all that has happened to me. The sound of water will guide you till you reach the bank of the river. Do not attempt to cross.
1: I won't.
0: At the river, turn to your right and follow the path till you reach the high road at the bridge. And now, God's blessing go with you. Here we must part.
1: Oh, Raphael, I cannot desert you. I cannot leave you to the vengeance of Matteo. Your blood would be on my head. I would rather go back to the cave.
0: You would find no mercy, my friend. I have 1,000 advantages you do not possess. I know every man in the banditti. Every path in the forest is familiar to me by night as by day. Now,

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1: 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Today, on the Weekend Pulpit, we are happy to share a full-length Bible message given through Scott's pulpit ministry. These messages were recorded live in a local church or gospel event in recent days. It is our prayer that the message will be a help to you today.

particular portion of the Bible that we rarely go to. I want you to open your Bible with me in the Old Testament to the book of Habakkuk. Would you find Habakkuk in your Bible? I promise you that's in your Bible. It's in there. It's where the pages still stick together and they'll be really white and clean when you get there, because it's an oft-neglected book. It is referred to as one of the minor prophets. How many of you ever heard the term minor prophet? Well, I want you to know the minor prophets have a major message. They're not minor because they're not important. They're minor because they're smaller than the major prophets. It's amazing how much God can say in just a few words. And Habakkuk, if you go to the end of your Old Testament, just start walking back a few pages, you'll bump into Habakkuk. It's only three chapters long. And we don't have time, even in 3 days, to study these three chapters, but I want to ask you to do something. Sorry to use a dirty word on Sunday, but I'm going to give you a homework assignment, all right? I'm going to ask you this week if you will personally read through the book of Habakkuk over the next 3 days. You might read it a chapter a day. You might read it all three chapters every day, however God leads you. But I'd like you to spend a little time reading through every word of the book of Habakkuk. I think it'll be a help and blessing to you and to the meeting. And by the way, if you say, well, I'm going to do it while you're preaching, it doesn't count, all right? So you've got to do it on your own time. And I'm just going to hit a few highlights, if I may, because as I prayed towards these few days, this is the portion of Scripture that the Holy Spirit really directed my attention to. I want to begin with you right in the middle of the book in Habakkuk chapter number 2, because in the opening verses of Habakkuk chapter 2, I think you have one of the great foundational principles of real revival. And before we read them, may I say this to you? Revival is not what most people think it is. If I said to you, how would you know if a revival came to this town? People would say, oh, well, the churches would be filled with people. They might be, but I will remind you that the devil knows how to get a crowd, so you can't judge the move of God by the crowd. Somebody would say, well, we had beautiful music. Oh, we had the most lovely music. Well, that's good. But you can have great music and not have a spiritual awakening. Somebody says, well, we had a special speaker. Well, let me speak as the special speaker for just a minute and tell you that there's not a man on earth that shows up and brings revival in his bag. It doesn't work that way. Let me tell you what a revival is. A revival is when God's people fall in love with Jesus all over again. That's what a revival is. A revival is when the Holy Spirit pushes the spiritual reset button in your life, and you don't just return even to where you used to be, but you go further than that, because the aim of revival is not just to be a little better. The aim of revival is to be as near God as you can possibly be. Somebody said, I hope we got a lot of people saved. Man, I hope we have a lot of people saved. But let me just tell you this. Revival doesn't start with lost people getting saved. It starts with saved people getting right. And when saved people get right, guess what happens? Lost people get saved. It's an amazing thing. But a revived church, an awakened group of believers, will do more to impact the world for Jesus than any other thing. Somebody might say, well, why on earth would you bring us to the book of Habakkuk of all places? Because Habakkuk was a man much like us. He was a man living in a mess. His nation was in trouble. And by the way, there's no political answers to spiritual problems. And economic recovery is not the same as spiritual awakening. I think we confuse a lot of things, you know, in our American brand of Christianity. I don't want you to have an American brand of Christianity. I'd like to have a Bible brand of Christianity. What do you think of that? And the only way you can do that is to find out what the Bible says. And Habakkuk was living in a nation that was on the verge of the Babylonian captivity. He was a member of the southern kingdom of Judah. They were likely weeks away from an invasion and being carried away captivity. He's dealing with all this emotion on the inside of him and all the struggle on the outside of him. And he says, all I know is I got to get to God. If I can get to God and if I can get a word from God, then I'll know what to do. And that's the context of the text. Look at Habakkuk chapter 2, verse number 1. Oh, I love this. Habakkuk writes, I will stand upon my watch and set me upon the tower. Time out. Lift your head and look at me just a minute. Go with me in your mind. Use a little sanctified imagination for a minute. Put yourself in Habakkuk's sandals. They had four watches of the night. They were three hours each. That's the way they would divide their time. And so
men would get a watch. They would sit on a tower to look for the enemy. So Habakkuk says, I'm one of the watchmen on the wall. I'm standing on the tower, and I'm taking my watch, and I'm looking. And they would have understood this very well, because they were being invaded by an enemy, and so they've got the army camped right outside the gates. But that's not at all what he's talking about. See, I think so many times we get our eyes on men when we ought to get our eyes on the Lord. Look at verse number 1. He's not watching for the Babylonians. He's watching for God. What does he say? He said, I will watch to see what he will say unto me, and what I shall answer when I am reproved. He stands on the watch, and he says, I'm not looking there. I'm looking there. Lord, you got to speak to me. I don't know what to do. You ever felt that way? I don't got the answers. I've tried everything. I've asked everybody. I've exhausted every resource. Lord, what am I going to do? And this is really interesting. Maybe this is why we're not open to God. Look at the last word of verse number 2. He just anticipates that when God does speak, God's going to reprove him. Maybe that's why we don't like to read the Bible. I mean, we like the good parts, you know, give you the warm fuzzies and make you feel good. That's why some people come to church, you know. Come on, preacher, pump me up. Give me a little something to get me through till next Sunday. I just bust your bubble right now. That's not why I came at all. When God speaks, the first thing he does, he shows us where we're wrong. So you can't be right till you realize where you're wrong. So the first thing God does is he reproves us. And this is really interesting. Look what he says. He said, what I shall answer. I love the back and forth. Do you see the intimacy between God and Habakkuk? Habakkuk says, I just believe God's going to speak to me. And when God speaks to me, whatever he says, I'm going to talk back to him. Through the Bible, God speaks to us. Through prayer, we speak to God. Let me just tell you right up front, when I finish preaching from the Bible in just a few moments, I'm going to ask every human being in this room to join me in a prayer, everybody. And it'll be one of two prayers, and if you say, well, I don't know about that, that's your business, not between me and you, it's between you and God. But if I met somebody on the street and I spoke to them, they didn't speak to me, I think that was rude. What do you think? And when God speaks to us, let me tell you the right thing to do, talk back to him. In fact, it's always a back and forth. Look at verse number 2. And the Lord answered me and said, I love this. In verse 1, I'm going to answer God. So in verse 2, the Lord answered me. You want God to speak to you? Be ready to talk to him. The old timers used to call this being on praying ground. They meant by that they were ready to hear from God. They were willing to obey God. They were in a place where they were attentive, and they were wide open. Lord, just speak, and whatever you say, the answer is yes. Look at verse 2. The Lord answered me and said, write the vision and make it plain upon tables that he may run that readeth it. For the vision is yet for an appointed time, but at the end it shall speak and not lie. Though it tarry, wait for it, because it will surely come. It will not tarry. Look at verse number 4. Behold, his soul, which is lifted up, is not upright in him. Did you know that one of the greatest hindrances to revival is our own pride? We're full of ourselves. And for the record, religious pride is still pride. In fact, sometimes religious pride is the most deceptive pride, because it's the pride that makes you think you're all right. It's the pride that cleans up for church and sings the hymns. Gives a nod to God on Sunday. But you can't be full of God and full of you at the same time. So he says, something's got to change here. And you come to one of the most famous phrases in all of the Bible. In fact, it's found not once, not twice, not three times, four times in the Bible. And this is the first time it's found. Would you read the last phrase of Habakkuk 2, verse 4 out loud with me? Ready? Here we go. But the just shall live by his faith. Notice the his. It's got to get personal, people. My pastor used to say that nothing's real until it's personal. You don't know what a great meeting is? I'm in meetings every week of my life. Literally every week of my life. Almost every day of my life. And I'll tell you that some of them have just been over the top. I mean, like, God came down among us. And some of them, you just think, that was like wading through molasses. I'm not certain about that. But can I tell you the greatest meetings I've ever been in? The greatest meetings I've ever been in have been the meetings where God spoke to me. You want to know what will make this a great meeting?
A great meeting this week will be if God speaks to you. You know what would be awful? It'd be awful if we had these meetings and I preached these sermons and you even attended the services, but God spoke to everybody else around you and you missed out on it. It's crazy, but sometimes in special meetings, that's actually what people even expect. I mean, I come into churches and they say, oh, preacher, we really need revival. The translation of that is, we want everybody else to get right with God. And people listen to preaching that way. And they think in their minds, hope she's listening right now. She really needs this. Boy, I wish he had been here. He needed that sermon. Mm-mm. What's the words of that old spiritual? Not my brother, not my sister, but it's me, O Lord, standing in the need of prayer. See, the problem is not that God isn't speaking. The problem is that people aren't ready to hear him and obey him. And in this opening meeting, I want to just tell you something very simple, and this is it. You ready? God still speaks. He still speaks. Do you know the first thing God ever said? Now, theologically, we can't really know that because God's from everlasting to everlasting. He's the eternal God. So we don't know everything God has ever said. But we know the first recorded thing God ever said, because in Genesis chapter 1, remember, in the beginning God created the heaven and the earth, and the earth was without form and void, and darkness was upon the face of the deep, and the Spirit of God moved upon the face of the waters. I've always loved that, because it was in darkness, emptiness, and chaos where the Spirit of God moved. That's encouraging to me. Your marriage in a mess? All right. God delights in working in those situations. Family falling apart? The Lord can move in that. Dealing with things in your mind? Can't put into words? Can't figure it out? Can't fix it? It's all right. The Spirit of God can move on that darkness and that chaos and bring order and bring beauty out of it. And the very next verse is how he does it. The Bible says, and God said. I love this. You know what the first thing God said was? He said, light. First word he spoke, light. We preachers get kind of artistic sometimes, you know. We say he flung the stars in space and he carved out the rivers with his finger. And that's not what he did. Here's the power of the word of God. You ready for this? He just said it, and it was so. Did you know that not only did the Creator speak, the creation still speaks? The heavens declare the glory of God, and the firmament showeth his handiwork. Day into day uttereth speech, and night into night uttereth knowledge. There's no speech nor language where their voice is not heard. Psalm 19. Do you understand that even this morning when you walked outside and the birds were singing and the wind was blowing and the sun was shining, that was God speaking to you and reminding you that there is a God and he is real. God still speaks. What's the greatest way he speaks? The writer of Hebrews says that through the years, God spoke in lots of ways. He spoke in dreams and visions and miraculous things and angels. And some of you say, well, if an angel showed up, I'd really listen. Now, I would really listen. You think you would? Because Hebrews says, in these last days, he has spoken unto us by his Son. Can I tell you what God's last word is? His last word is the living word. It's the Lord Jesus, the word made flesh and dwelt among us. Can I just tell you, if you won't listen to Jesus, you wouldn't listen to an angel. And this is what's so interesting. There are two things called the word. There's the living word, that's Jesus, and there is the written word, that's the book we're studying from right now. And this is what's so amazing to me. They're connected to one another. Well, look here. When you come to know the Bible, you're not coming to know the Bible, you're coming to know the Christ, the God of the Bible. And when you come to know the Lord Jesus, how do you come to know the Lord Jesus? Through the written word. There's no doubt about it. God still speaks. In fact, in Psalm 19, immediately after talking about how creation speaks, it says, the law of the Lord is perfect, converting the soul. What's that mean? It means it's not enough that you see God's handiwork written in the sky. You need to see God's nature written in his word. That's why we have a Bible. God wrote a book. George Whitefield said, God has condescended to become an author, and most people will never even read the book he wrote. Can I just ask you a question? How much plainer does God have to be than to put it in a book in black and white? And yet the reality is most of us neglect our Bibles in such a way, and then we wait for this aha moment, this lightning bolt from heaven moment. And I'm saying to you, let me tell you how revival comes. Revival comes when we get in the Word and the Word gets in us and God speaks to us and we say like Habakkuk, Lord, I am wide open
and ready for you to say to me whatever you want to say to me. Can I give you four simple thoughts? They all come from these verses. You might write them down, maybe in the margin of your Bible or somewhere on a piece of paper. If you want God to speak to you, here we go. Ready? Number one, so simple, ask God to speak to you. Just ask Him. You have not because ye ask not. You say, well, where does that come from? Back up one page in your Bible. Do you realize the entire first chapter is a prayer? Now, I'm going to talk more about prayer this evening, so I don't want to get ahead of myself. But look at verse 1. The burden which Habakkuk the prophet did see. He's burdened about the situation. What's the first thing he does? Verse 2, oh, Lord. Oh, Lord. And you read the rest of chapter number 1. You know what you got in chapter number 1? A prayer. And it's beautiful. He moves from his circumstance to who God is. He rehearses who God is. You think of Habakkuk as a preacher, but he wasn't first a preacher. He was first a prayer. You think of him as a prophet, but he wasn't first a prophet. He was first a prayer. Do you understand the most important things you do in this church is not stand in this church and talk to each other? The most important thing you do in this church is get on your knees and talk to God? I'm going to tell you a church God blesses. You ready for this? God blesses a praying church. I love the emphasis your pastor is placing in the evening meetings where people come early to pray. I love that. You know why I love that? Because every great thing God ever does in this world, He does among praying people. Every great revival in history that's ever taken place, somewhere, somebody was getting a hold of God. Because God didn't bless the church because of what you do on the platform. God blesses a church because of what you are in the prayer closet. And the first step to getting God to speak to us is we just got to do what Habakkuk did and cry out to God from our hearts and say, oh, Lord, we must hear from you. We must know you. We must have you. In fact, do you know what Habakkuk's name means? This is really interesting. You might want to write this down somewhere. The name Habakkuk, which anybody named Habakkuk in this room? I'm just curious. Any Habakkuks among us today? How many of you are glad mothers don't name the sons Habakkuk anymore, yes? We had shortened it some way, you know. But do you know Habakkuk's name was a fascinating name? It meant two things. It meant to wrestle and to embrace. Can I tell you what prayer is? Watch this. It's wrestling with God until you embrace Him. You know what drives us to prayer? The wrestlings of life, the difficulties of life, the struggle of life, the stress, the strain of it all. Abraham Lincoln said at the height of the Civil War, I've been driven to my knees many days by the realization I had nowhere else to go but to God. And this is what's so interesting. The lower you go, the higher you go. The more under it you are, the nearer to God you come. It's a fascinating reality of spiritual things, but watch this carefully. You wrestle with God. You bring your burdens to God. Habakkuk is known as the prophet of the questions. There's lots of questions in this book, and some of you got questions right now. Some of you are trying to figure out lots of things about your past and maybe more things about your future. Let me tell you what you do with your questions. You drag them kicking and screaming into the presence of a holy God. It's all right to have questions, but what you do with them matters. And Habakkuk knew he must bring those wrestlings to God. And this is what's so beautiful. When you bring them to God, the wrestlings to God, there's a moment in prayer, there's a threshold in prayer where you stop trying to get God to do what you want. And instead, you just embrace God and say, Lord, whatever you want, that's what I want. That sounds a lot like Jesus, doesn't it? Not my will, but thy will be done. That's prayer. Prayer's not bringing your Christmas list to God. Prayer's not talking God into something. Prayer's not trying to convince God to do it your way. Prayer is saying to God, God, I don't need something from you. I need you. Look, prayer's not getting something from God. Prayer's getting to God. When you get to God, you'll have everything else that you need. You must get to the Lord. Remember Jacob in the Old Testament? Wrestling with the angel till break of day. Everybody remember that? He wrestled and wrestled and wrestled and wrestled and wrestled and wrestled. Yeah, he's praying. Then there came that moment when he finally just grabbed hold of that angel and embraced him, just held on to him and said, I'm not going to let you go till you bless me. At that moment, the wrestling became the embracing, and that was the moment that God touched him and God changed him and God changed his name and God changed his life and God answered his prayer. And you know when it was? When he simply asked God to do whatever God wanted to do with his life. God still speaks. The second thing, would you write it down? Not only must you ask God to speak, this is so simple, but you must expect him to speak. I get under conviction so many times how I ask God for things and I don't even really believe God's going to answer it. How many of you ever had an answer to prayer and got surprised? Would you raise your hand?
Now it happens, doesn't it? But do you know what faith does? It's not enough to pray. We must pray in faith. You know what faith does? Faith actually believes. Look at verse number 2 and mark this. I will. That's what Habakkuk's going to do. That's his part. But then come to the end, please, and mark he will. I love this. I will and he will. You see the expectation in Habakkuk's heart? In fact, even his posture shows expectancy. My dad taught me as a boy, he said, son, when a woman walks into a room, stand up. Have you ever heard that before? We've lost some of that etiquette in our day. He said, when an older person comes and greets you, stand up and speak to them. You stand out of respect. Look at his posture. Everybody look at the posture. He's standing. Too much casual Christianity today, pardon me. Too much comfortable, complacent, lackadaisical Christianity. Do you know what it is to stand? Servants stood waiting for their masters. Soldiers stood waiting for their commanders. Supplicants stand in honor to God. Remember that man standing in the temple and he just says, oh God, be merciful to me, a sinner. What is the posture of standing? By the way, in Scripture, you only see people praying, bowing and standing. It's not wrong to sit down and pray. I do that a lot. I do it driving down the road. That's a good time to pray, isn't it? And not close your eyes, too. That's a real good time to pray. But there's something about the respect, the reverence, the expectancy. And then look at it carefully. Not only the fact that he's standing, that's his readiness, but he's watching. Stand upon my watch. And what's he doing? He's looking to see, all right, I just believe God's going to work. Let me ask you a question, church. Would you look this way just a moment? Do you actually believe God's going to do something this week? If we don't, let's just pack up now and go home. Because if the only thing we do for the next 3 days is I preach a handful of sermons and we all sit here and say, well, that was nice. Then I've wasted my breath, you've wasted your time. Let's pack up and go home now. We're not filling time. This is not some just religious exercise we're doing. Why are we here? We're here for one reason. We want God to speak to us. So we must ask him and we must expect it. Number 3, write this down, would you please? We must listen for him to speak. You know, revival's not hard. It really is not hard. It's the getting ready for it that's hard. You know what revival is? It's just life. It's life again. Can I ask you something? Do you believe the God who made all things, revival's hard for him? Do you think a God who would stand in a garden and say, Lazarus, come forth, and a dead man came out of the grave? Do you think a Christ that came out of the grave himself 3 days later has any problem sending revival? No. The problem's not with him. The problem is with us. It's the preparation of our hearts. It's getting us, in the words of one old preacher, in tune with heaven. We're so in tune with news. We're so in tune with politics. We're so in tune with sports. We're so in tune with each other. We're so in tune with culture. It's no wonder we're not on heaven's frequency. Do you hear the music in this room? Everybody listen very carefully for just a moment. Do you hear it? It's beautiful music. You say, that preacher's losing his mind or his hearing. One, there's no music in this room. Yes, there is. You bring me a radio and let me adjust the dial, and immediately somebody would say, oh, we were listening to that station on the way in this morning. Oh, I know that voice. We recognize that song. Don't miss this, please. That music was here the entire time, but something had to get on the same frequency to pick up what was already there. I'm telling you on the authority of the Word of God that the same God that spoke in creation and the same God that spoke when Jesus came and the same God that spoke in Habakkuk's day still speaks today. The question is not, is God going to speak? The question is, are we going to be on the frequency to hear what it is he has to say? And I love this. Would you mark in verse number 1 what he will say unto me? Oh, Lord, speak to me. Speak to me, Lord. And then come down to verse number 3. Mark this. At the end it shall speak. You see the emphasis on God's words to us and our reception and response to those words? In fact, I love this emphasis. Look at verse number 2. He says, write it down. Look, here's what we got. We got it written down. Read Revelation chapter 1, verse number 3. I'm trying to finish a book right now on Revelation, and I keep getting stuck on certain things. But it's amazing. That book on the apocalypse that everybody says is their favorite book of the Bible, you know how it starts? Blessed is he that readeth, right?
and they that hear and they that keep the words of this prophecy, for the time is at hand. If ever there was a day that the Bible ought to mean more to God's people, it's the day we're living in right now. Do you understand? Jesus may come in our life.

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The psalmist said, "When I awake, I am still with thee." For the child of God, seeking the presence of the Lord is essential as each day begins. To help you in starting this day with God, we offer a brief devotional meditation from morning and evening, a collection from the pen of one of the greatest preachers of all time, Charles Haddon Spurgeon. This morning's text is found in Psalm 27 and verse 14. Wait on the Lord. It may seem an easy thing to wait, but it is one of the postures which a Christian soldier learns not without years of teaching. Marching and quick marching are much easier to God's warriors than standing still. There are hours of perplexity when the most willing spirit, anxiously desirous to serve the Lord, knows not what part to take. Then what shall it do? Vex itself by despair? Fly back in cowardice, turn to the right hand in fear, or rush forward in presumption? No, but simply wait. Wait in prayer, however. Call upon God and spread the case before Him. Tell Him your difficulty and plead His promise of aid. In dilemmas between one duty and another, it is sweet to be as humble as a child and wait with simplicity of soul upon the Lord. It is sure to be well with us when we feel and know our own folly and are heartily willing to be guided by the will of God. But wait in faith. Express your unstaggering confidence in Him, for unfaithful, untrusting waiting is but an insult to the Lord. Believe that if He keep you tarrying even till midnight, yet He will come at the right time. The vision shall come and shall not tarry. Wait in quiet patience, not rebelling because you are under the affliction, but blessing your God for it. Never murmur against the second cause, as the children of Israel did against Moses. Never wish you could go back to the world again, but accept the case as it is, and put it as it stands, simply and with your whole heart, not with self-will, into the hand of your covenant God, and say, "Now, Lord, not my will, but thine be done. I know not what to do. I am brought to extremities. But I will wait until thou shalt cleave the floods, or drive back my foes. I will wait, if thou keep me many a day, for my heart is fixed upon thee alone, O God, and my spirit waiteth for thee, in the full conviction that thou wilt yet be my joy and my salvation, my refuge and my strong tower." This meditation was taken from Morning and Evening by C.H. Spurgeon. 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
2: Chapter 19. Thus saith the Lord, go and get a potter's earthen bottle, and take of the ancients of the people, and of the ancients of the priests, and go forth unto the valley of the son of Hinnom, which is by the entry of the east gate, and proclaim there the words that I shall tell thee, and say, hear ye the word of the Lord, O kings of Judah and inhabitants of Jerusalem. Thus saith the Lord of hosts, the God of Israel. Behold, I will bring evil upon this place, the which whosoever heareth, his ears shall tingle. Because they have forsaken me, and have estranged this place, and have burned incense in it unto other gods, whom neither they nor their fathers have known, nor the kings of Judah, and have filled this place with the blood of innocents, they have built also the high places of Baal, to burn their sons with fire for burnt offerings unto Baal, which I commanded not, nor spake it, neither came it into my mind. Therefore, behold, the days come, saith the Lord, that this place shall no more be called Tophet, nor the valley of the son of Hinnom, but the valley of slaughter. And I will make void the council of Judah and Jerusalem in this place, and I will cause them to fall by the sword before their enemies, and by the hands of them that seek their lives. And their carcasses will I give to be meat for the fowls of the heaven and for the beasts of the earth. And I will make this city desolate and an hissing. Everyone that passeth thereby shall be astonished and hiss because of all the plagues thereof. And I will cause them to eat the flesh of their sons and the flesh of their daughters. And they shall eat every one the flesh of his friend in the siege and straitness, wherewith their enemies and they that seek their lives shall straiten them. Then shalt thou break the bottle in the sight of the men that go with thee, and shalt say unto them, thus saith the Lord of hosts, even so will I break this people and this city, as one breaketh a potter's vessel that cannot be made whole again. And they shall bury them in Tophet, till there be no place to bury. Thus will I do unto this place, saith the Lord, and to the inhabitants thereof, and even make this city as Tophet. And the houses of Jerusalem and the houses of the kings of Judah shall be defiled as the place of Tophet, because of all the houses upon whose roofs they have burned incense unto all the host of heaven, and have poured out drink offerings unto other gods. Then came Jeremiah from Tophet, whither the Lord had sent him to prophesy. And he stood in the court of the Lord's house and said to all the people, thus saith the Lord of hosts, the God of Israel, behold, I will bring upon this city and upon all her towns all the evil that I have pronounced against it, because they have hardened their necks, that they might not hear my words. Chapter 20. Now Pasher the son of Immer, the priest, who was also chief governor in the house of the Lord, heard that Jeremiah prophesied these things. Then Pasher smote Jeremiah the prophet, and put him in the stocks that were in the high gate of Benjamin, which was by the house of the Lord. And it came to pass on the morrow that Pasher brought forth Jeremiah out of the stocks. Then said Jeremiah unto him, the Lord hath not called thy name Pasher, but Magor Misabib. For thus saith the Lord, behold, I will make thee a terror to thyself and to all thy friends, and they shall fall by the sword of their enemies, and thine eyes shall behold it. And I will give all Judah into the hand of the king of Babylon, and he shall carry them captive into Babylon, and shall slay them with the sword. Moreover, I will deliver all the strength of this city, and all the labors thereof, and all the precious things thereof, and all the treasures of the kings of Judah will I give into the hand of their enemies, which shall spoil them, and take them, and carry them to Babylon. And thou, Pasher, and all that dwell in thine house, shall go into captivity. And thou shalt come to Babylon, and there thou shalt die, and shalt be buried there, thou and all thy friends, to whom thou hast prophesied lies. O Lord, thou hast deceived me, and I was deceived. Thou art stronger than I, and hast prevailed. I am in derision daily, every one mocketh me. For since I spake, I cried out, I cried violence and spoil, because the word of the Lord was made a reproach unto me, and a derision daily. Then I said, I will not make mention of him, nor speak any more in his name. But his word was in mine heart as a burning fire shut up in my bones, and I was weary with forbearing, and I could not stay. For I heard the defaming of many, fear on every side. Report, say they, and we will report it. All my familiars watched for my halting, saying, peradventure he will be enticed, and we shall prevail against him, and we shall take our revenge on him. But the Lord is with me as a mighty, terrible one. Therefore my persecutors shall stumble, and they shall not prevail. They shall be greatly ashamed, for they shall not prosper. Their everlasting confusion shall never be forgotten. But, O Lord of hosts, that triest the righteous and seest the reins and the heart, let me see thy vengeance on them, for unto thee have I opened my cause. Sing unto the Lord, praise ye the Lord, for he hath delivered the soul of the poor from the hand of evildoers. Cursed be the day wherein I was born. Let not the day wherein my mother bare me be blessed. Cursed be the man who brought tidings to my father, saying, a man-child is born unto thee, making him very glad. And let that man be as the cities which the Lord overthrew and repented not, and let him hear the cry in the morning and the shouting at noontide, because he slew me not from the womb, or that my mother might have been my grave, and her womb to be always great with me. Wherefore came I forth out of the womb to see labor and sorrow, that my days should be consumed with shame? Chapter 21. The word which came unto Jeremiah from the Lord, when King Zedekiah sent unto him Pashur the son of Melchiah, and Zephaniah the son of Maaseiah the priest, saying, inquire, I pray thee, of the Lord for us. For Nebuchadrezzar king of Babylon maketh war against us, if so be that the Lord will deal with us according to all his wondrous works, that he may go up from us. Then said Jeremiah unto them, thus shall ye say to Zedekiah, thus saith the Lord God of Israel, behold, I will turn back the weapons of war that are in your hands, wherewith ye fight against the king of Babylon, and against the Chaldeans, which besiege you without the walls, and I will assemble them into the midst of this city. And I myself will fight against you with an outstretched hand and with a strong arm, even in anger and in fury and in great wrath. And I will smite the inhabitants of this city, both man and beast. They shall die of a great pestilence. And afterwards, saith the Lord, I will deliver Zedekiah king of Judah and his servants and the people and such as are left in this city from the pestilence, from the sword, and from the famine, into the hand of Nebuchadrezzar king of Babylon, and into the hand of their enemies, and into the hand of those that seek their life. And he shall smite them with the edge of the sword. He shall not spare them, neither have pity nor have mercy. And unto this people thou shalt say, thus saith the Lord, behold, I set before you the way of life and the way of death. He that abideth in this city shall die by the sword, and by the famine, and by the pestilence. But he that goeth out, and falleth to the Chaldeans that besiege you, he shall live, and his life shall be unto him for a prey. For I have set my face against this city for evil, and not for good, saith the Lord. It shall be given into the hand of the king of Babylon, and he shall burn it with fire. And touching the house of the king of Judah, say, hear ye the word of the Lord. O house of David, thus saith the Lord, execute judgment in the morning, and deliver him that is spoiled out of the hand of the oppressor, lest my fury go out like fire, and burn that none can quench it, because of the evil of your doings. Behold, I am against thee, O inhabitant of the valley, and rock of the plain, saith the Lord, which say, who shall come down against us, or who shall enter into our habitations? But I will punish you according to the fruit of your doings, saith the Lord. And I will kindle a fire in the forest thereof, and it shall devour all things round about it. Chapter 22. Thus saith the Lord, go down to the house of the king of Judah, and speak there this word, and say, hear the word of the Lord, O king of Judah, that sittest upon the throne of David, thou and thy servants, and thy people that enter in by these gates. Thus saith the Lord, execute ye judgment and righteousness, and deliver the spoiled out of the hand of the oppressor, and do no wrong, do no violence to the stranger, the fatherless, nor the widow, neither shed innocent blood in this place. For if ye do this thing indeed, then shall there enter in by the gates of this house kings sitting upon the throne of David, riding in chariots and on horses, he and his servants and his people. But if ye will not hear these words, I swear by myself, saith the Lord, that this house shall become a desolation. For thus saith the Lord unto the king's house of Judah, thou art Gilead unto me, and the head of Lebanon. Yet surely I will make thee a wilderness, and cities which are not inhabited. And I will prepare destroyers against thee, every one with his weapons. And they shall cut down thy choice cedars, and cast them into the fire. And many nations shall pass by this city, and they shall say every man to his neighbor, Wherefore hath the Lord done thus unto this great city? Then they shall answer, Because they have forsaken the covenant of the Lord their God, and worshipped other gods, and served them. Weep ye not for the dead, neither bemoan him, but weep sore for him that goeth away, for he shall return no more, nor see his native country. For thus saith the Lord, touching Shallum the son of Josiah king of Judah, which reigned instead of Josiah his father, which went forth out of this place, He shall not return thither any more, but he shall die in the place whither they have led him captive, and shall see this land no more. Woe unto him that buildeth his house by unrighteousness, and his chambers by wrong, that useth his neighbor's service without wages, and giveth him not for his work, that saith, I will build me a wide house and large chambers, and cutteth him out windows, and it is sealed with cedar, and painted with vermilion. Shalt thou reign, because thou closest thyself in cedar? Did not thy father eat and drink and do judgment and justice, and then it was well with him? He judged the cause of the poor and needy. Then it was well with him. Was not this to know me, saith the Lord? But thine eyes and thine heart are not, but for thy covetousness, and for to shed innocent blood, and for oppression, and for violence to do it. Therefore thus saith the Lord concerning Jehoiakim the son of Josiah king of Judah, They shall not lament for him, saying, Ah, my brother, or Ah, sister. They shall not lament for him, saying, Ah, Lord, or Ah, his glory. He shall be buried with the burial of an ass, drawn and cast forth beyond the gates of Jerusalem. Go up to Lebanon and cry, and lift up thy voice in Bashan, and cry from the passages, for all thy lovers are destroyed. I spake unto thee in thy prosperity, but thou saidst, I will not hear. This hath been thy manner from thy youth, that thou obeyedst not my voice. The wind shall eat up all thy pastors, and thy lovers shall go into captivity. Surely then shalt thou be ashamed and confounded for all thy wickedness. O inhabitant of Lebanon, that makest thy nest in the cedars, how gracious shalt thou be when pangs come upon thee, the pain as of a woman in travail. As I live, saith the Lord, though Coniah the son of Jehoiakim king of Judah were the signet upon my right hand, yet would I pluck thee thence. And I will give thee into the hand of them that seek thy life, and into the hand of them whose face thou fearest, even into the hand of Nebuchadrezzar king of Babylon, and into the hand of the Chaldeans. And I will cast thee out, and thy mother that bare thee, into another country, where ye were not born, and there shall ye die. But to the land whereunto they desire to return, thither shall they not return. Is this man Coniah a despised, broken idol? Is he a vessel wherein is no pleasure? Wherefore are they cast out, he and his seed, and are cast into a land which they know not? O earth, earth, earth, hear the word of the Lord. Thus saith the Lord, Write ye this man childless, a man that shall not prosper in his days, for no man of his seed shall prosper, sitting upon the throne of David and ruling any more in Judah.

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2: In Psalm 19, verse 14, let the words of my mouth and the meditation of my heart be acceptable in thy sight, O Lord, my strength and my redeemer. Now, we began looking Wednesday night at this passage and kind of going the direction of this. A question that's often asked by people is, why do bad things happen to good people? You ever heard someone ask that question? Now, the reality is, if you're a Bible believer and you're a Bible student, the Bible does say that there's none good, no, not one. So there, not a one of us can take that title of being good. But I do understand what folks are saying when they ask the question, why do bad things happen to good people? Why do bad things come into the lives of those that are trying to serve the Lord, trying to do what's right? Sometimes it seems like everything's upside down and never will be right again. And I'm sure most of us have felt that way at some point or other in our lives. But let's jump into the Bible and see what the Bible has to say about situations such as that. 2 Corinthians chapter 4, begin reading in verse number 1. The Bible says, therefore, seeing we have this ministry, as we have received mercy, we faint not, but have renounced the hidden things of dishonesty, not walking in craftiness, nor handling the word of God deceitfully, but by manifestation of the truth, commending ourselves to every man's conscience in the sight of God. But if our gospel be hid, it is hid to them that are lost, in whom the God of this world hath blinded the minds of them which believe not, lest the light of the glorious gospel of Christ, who is the image of God, should shine unto them. For we preach not ourselves, but Christ Jesus the Lord, and ourselves your servants for Jesus' sake. For God, who commanded the light to shine out of darkness, hath shined in our hearts to give the light of the knowledge of the glory of God in the face of Jesus Christ. But we have this treasure in earthen vessels, that the excellency of the power may be of God and not of us. Notice verse 8, we are troubled on every side, yet not distressed. We are perplexed, but not in despair. Persecuted, but not forsaken. Cast down, but not destroyed. Now here's reality this morning, and I'm going to read on a few more verses. Many of us, we say we're troubled on every side, we're perplexed, we're persecuted, and we're cast down. And we leave it right there. Aren't you glad that the Apostle Paul included what the Bible says? He said that we're troubled, but we're not distressed. We're perplexed, but not in despair. We're persecuted, but not forsaken, and cast down, but not destroyed. Now, this is not the message necessarily, but I can assure you as a child of God, when you are going through difficult times, you're not facing them alone. Amen. Amen. That's right. Verse number 10, always bearing about in the body the dying of the Lord Jesus, that the life also of Jesus might be made manifest in our body. For we which live are always delivered unto death for Jesus' sake, that the life also of Jesus might be made manifest in our mortal flesh. So then death worketh in us, but life in you. We, having the same spirit of faith, according as it is written, I believed and therefore have I spoken. We also believe and therefore speak, knowing that he which raised up the Lord Jesus shall raise up us also by Jesus and shall present us with you. Verse 15, for all things are for your sakes, that the abundant grace might through the thanksgiving of many redound to the glory of God. For which cause we faint not, but though our outward man perish, yet the inward man is renewed day by day. For our light affliction, which is but for a moment, worketh for us a far more exceeding and eternal weight of glory. While we look not on the things which are seen, but at the things which are not seen. For the things which are seen are temporal, but the things which are not seen are eternal. Now, we began on Wednesday night looking at this passage and trying to get us to understand, and I did say us, from the pulpit to the pew, we need to get a good grasp of what the Lord is telling us in this passage. As we see the troubles and tribulation and trials that individuals go through in our world, we need to understand why. Why does the Lord allow us to go through those things? Many times, sadly, there are people that blame things on the Lord. They say, why is God doing this to me? But here's reality today. God never does things to you. He does things for you. Amen. Now, if you ever get a hold of that truth, I promise you, your life will never be the same again. To understand, the Lord is not being mean to you. He's not trying to mistreat you. He's not treating you like a red-headed stepchild, but rather he loves you, and he knows that we need difficult times in this life if we are to be successful as Christians. Amen. I do believe that today. I made this statement on Wednesday night. I believe I did anyway. There are some times when Christians are going through hardship that others will look at them and say, well, they must have done wrong and they're going through chastisement. God is chastising them. Now, very quickly, let me say, chastisement's a very real thing. My daddy took me to the woodshed more times than I can count when I was a boy, and I'm thankful for that today. I didn't like it much then. That razor strap was not my friend when I was a boy, but I am glad that I had a daddy that disciplined me and taught me what is right and what is wrong, what I could do and could not do, and he didn't just say it, but he laid the law down. Amen. He made sure that I understood where the parameters were, and I am grateful for that. But here's reality. When the Lord is chastising somebody, you need to understand that it's very much like a father chastising or disciplining his child. It's between the father and the child, and it's none of your business. We need to make sure when the Lord may be dealing with somebody in chastisement, we keep our noses out of it, or we might find ourselves getting in trouble. Can anybody say amen there? We talk about storms, and here's reality as well. There are what we would call self-inflicted storms. There's a lot of times people get in a mess in their life and they wonder why that the Lord is doing this. Understand, there are some things that you bring upon yourself. If you don't believe that, when you get to heaven, run over and ask Jonah about it. I promise you, Jonah can tell you some things about self-inflicted storms when he ran away from the Lord and refused to do the will of God. We can experience things of that nature. as well. Now, we began on Wednesday night with point number one, looking at the reason that we go through these hard times. We looked at several things. Number one, I said that we go through hard times for our spiritual improvement. The Lord allows me to go through those times that I might draw nigh unto Him. Here's what I can promise you. In my life, at least, I know I spend more time in prayer when I'm going through the valley than I do when I'm on the mountaintop. Sometimes I get to the mountaintop and I spend time rejoicing and praising the Lord, and that's good and well, and that is right. But in the valley time, that's when we begin to pray and seek the face of God, trying to have deliverance from whatever it might be that we're dealing with there. But the improvement of your spiritual life is one of the reasons that the Lord allows you to go through a hardship. Number two, we looked at the fact that He allows these things for the spectator's influence. Now, I might get hung up here again. There are people watching you and I every day. If there's ever been a time in your life that you have told anyone that you are a child of God, that you are a Christian, that you are a believer, I can assure you that you drew an audience from that moment forward. There are people at work, there are people, your neighbors and friends, when they see you backing out of the driveway on Sunday morning, Sunday night, and Wednesday night, and heading to the house of God, they might be saying that crazy nut is going to church again, but the reality is, I can assure you that you're consistent. See is a testimony to them of the grace of God. And as I said a moment ago, it's easy to shout when I'm on the mountain, but when I'm in the valley and I'm still rejoicing in the Lord and I'm still being faithful and I'm still walking with God, I assure you that will be a much greater testimony in the eyes of my neighbors and my co-workers and those that are around me. That will be a much greater testimony than when things are going good. Because, Brother Andy, when things are going good, everybody's got a smile on their face. Amen or not? When all the bills are paid and everything's working right and the car's still running and the tires still have air in them, anybody can rejoice in a time like that. But what do you do when you're driving down the road and you hear that thumpity, thumpity, thumpity, and you know you got a flat tire? How do you respond to that? That's a different story altogether, isn't it? If you can respond in situations that are not good, that we would label as bad, I assure you, you can have a good testimony before those that are about you. Number three, we looked at this fact. No, we didn't quite get this far. We'll pick up right here this morning. Number three, why do we have difficult times as Christians? Number three, I believe in verse 15, we find the answer. If you'll look there with me again, He said, "For all things are for your sakes, that the abundant grace might through the thanksgiving of many redound to the glory of God." I believe, number three, that the Lord permits us to go through hard times that we might see an illustration of the Savior's love in our life. And not only that, that those that are around us may see the grace of God in our lives. I have sat by many bedsides throughout my ministry. I have watched many people pass from this life to the next. Many of them I saw didn't respond real well. Many of them were blaming God to the end. But I'm glad for those that passed over, rejoicing in the Lord, thankful for the goodness of God. And I assure you, that example of the grace of God meant something to those that were watching what was happening. Amen or not? I believe that God desires to show Himself mighty in your behalf while we're going through the valley. Look with me at that verse again. Notice where it said that the, what kind of grace is that? That the abundant grace might through the thanksgiving of many redound to the glory of God. Did you know there's a lot of people, their thoughts about the Lord are these. They think that God gives us just enough to keep us alive. He gives us just enough to keep body and soul together. Just enough so that we will not jump ship and swim away. Just enough. Can I assure you today that the grace of God is provided to you and I in abundant supply? Do you know how much abundant supply is? Let me just illustrate it this way. Have you ever gone to somebody's house for a meal and they ask you, now this is a simple question. They ask you, would you like a cup of coffee? Now, we all know the answer to that. Of course I would. I'm still breathing, so keep giving me coffee, right? Amen. Dude, would you like a cup of coffee? Absolutely, I'd like a cup of coffee. And they bring you a cup of coffee, and the cup's half full. I've never figured that out. Does anybody in here understand that? I've never understood why you'd want to give me a half a cup of coffee. It's kind of the same when they ask you, do you want a piece of pecan pie? Let me translate that for you, South Carolinians. Pecan pie. All right? In Kentucky, it's a pecan pie. Do you want a piece of pecan pie? Does anybody know what my answer to that question is? Absolutely. I'd like a piece. Now, does anybody in here know what a piece of pie is? Huh? A piece of pie is about 25% of the pie. Amen. There's about four pieces to a pie. Amen. Now I know that's farmerology, but some of you ought to adopt that. That's pretty good right there. I've had folks bring me what I would call a sliver. If I just want to taste it, give me a sliver. But if I want a piece of pie, don't waste your time. Cut me a piece of pie. Are you following me right there? The point I'm trying to make is this. God blesses us in abundance. God, you say, wait a minute, Pastor. Wait a minute. I'm not wealthy, and I don't have a lot of things. Do you understand that the wealth of a Christian is unseen? That the wealth of a born-again child of God, this world does not understand it. They can't wrap their hand around it. They want things that are tangible, that they can touch, and God does bless us in those ways as well, and I'm grateful for that. But the greatest blessings that I have, Brother Randy, my neighbors can't see, and my friends can't see, and people that I work for, they can't see the greatest blessings that I have in this life. I believe that the Lord allows us to go through hardship that we might be an example of His grace to them. What a wonderful blessing that is. Number four or five or wherever we're at, I believe that the Lord allows us to go through difficult times that we might see, now listen, hang on to your seats, listen, that we might see a sovereign inclusion. Now let me quickly say I'm not a Calvinist, but I do believe in the sovereignty of God. If you're a Bible believer, you do believe in the sovereignty of God. That is, God is all powerful, and God knows everything about everything, and God is everywhere all the time at the same time. I believe in the sovereignty of God. Have no questions about that, no wonderings about that, but I do believe in the sovereignty of God. When I speak of this sovereign inclusion, I'm looking at verse number 13. The Bible said, "There hath no temptation taken you, but such as is common to man." Now stop right there. Have you ever gone through something and you complained about it to the Lord? Now, Lord, brother so-and-so, he's not going through this. Why am I going through it? Sister so-and-so, it seems like everything's just fine with her. Why am I having to deal with this situation? The Bible said here that it's common to man, the things that we deal with. That is, your trial may not be exactly like my trial, but you will be going through trials. If you're a child of God, you will have testings. You will have temptation come your way. Everybody understand this means yes, this means no, this means I have no idea, all right? You understand what I'm saying there? He said that it's common to man, but notice this. He said, but God is faithful. Now, there's a comma after that phrase, but there very well could be a period there, because God is faithful. Even when you and I are not faithful, God is faithful. When I fail, God is still faithful. You say, Pastor, how do you know that I'm still breathing air? Now here, I'm glad that I'm not the Lord. If I was the Lord and you messed up, I'd cut your air off. I'd tell you, find your own oxygen. Because God is the one that allows us to breathe. He allows our lungs to function, our heart to function. He allows the blood to flow through our arteries and capillaries and veins. He allows our brain function. God allows that. What if God forgot one day? No, He's faithful. He never forgets. I have often forgotten things. I say that I'm experiencing memory overload. I've got so much going on that I just can't remember it all. My wifey says I'm losing my mind. I'm going to stick with mine, all right, and stay with what I believe about the matter. But when it comes to the Lord, He's always faithful. Aren't you glad about that today? He said, but God is faithful. Look, who will not suffer you. That word suffer means to permit. He will not suffer you to be tempted above that ye are able. Can you think of anybody in the Bible that might argue with that verse or that phrase? You ever think about the day that God made a promise to Abraham and Sarah? He said, I'm going to give you a child. Now that's not a real big thing until you consider in the fact Abraham was 100 years old and Sarah was 90. If your husband was 100 years old and you was 90 and God told you you was going to have a baby, how would you react to that? I've told my wifey before, we ought to adopt a baby. She said, ain't going to happen. No, we've got 4 babies, 15 grandbabies, and that's enough. Don't need any more beyond that. Or is everybody listening to what I'm saying here? We find that God gave them that child Isaac. Now you remember, I shouldn't take time to say this, but I'm going to. You remember when Abraham tried to help God out and ended up with Ishmael? That's why we're having all the mess over in the Middle East right now, because Abraham tried to help God out. Oh yeah, that's exactly right. But we know that God gave them Isaac. Isaac was the promised child to Abraham and to Sarah. Can you imagine a 100-year-old man, a 90-year-old woman, and a brand spanking new baby in the house? Can you imagine how spoiled Isaac must have been? And he said, well, they were the perfect parents. Well, maybe so, but if I was 100 and had a baby, I'd spoil the daylights out of it. I'd give it anything that he wanted, I am sure. But wait a minute, God came to Abraham one day and he said, Abraham, take thy son, thine only son, Isaac. He was the promised seed. And take him to a mountain that I'll show you. You remember he ended up on Mount Moriah? Remember that? They was walking up toward the altar where they were going to build an altar. Isaac looked around and he said, Father, we've got the knife and we've got the fire and we've got the wood, but where's the sacrifice? And Abraham made a prophetic statement. I'm not sure he knew what he was saying. He said, God will provide himself a lamb. They get up there, he takes Isaac, ties him up, puts him on the altar, is ready to kill his only son. Wait a minute, wait. What would you have been doing at this point in time? Would you have obeyed God? My point that my point is, he said that he would not suffer you to be tempted above that you're able. Looks to me like some of us would have said, Lord, I'm not able to deal with that. I can't handle that. There's no way in the world that I can do what you're asking me to do here. But Abraham was being obedient to the Lord. He would have, if the angel had not stopped him, I feel absolutely confident that Abraham would have slain his only son there on that altar and offered him as a sacrifice to God. We can talk all day long about that and whether it was good or bad or indifferent regarding it, but he was being obedient to the Lord. But God stopped him. He knew that Abraham was serious about his relationship with the Lord. I wonder today how serious you and I are. How does our seriousness about our relationship show up? It shows up through obedience. Simple obedience. You know the old song, trust and obey, for there's no other way to be happy in Jesus but to trust and obey. Your obedience or lack thereof lets everybody around you know if your walk with God is genuine or if it's just a big show that you're trying to put on. And everybody said, amen, that's right. Look what he said. He said, who will not suffer you to be tempted above that you're able. Notice, but will, see the word, with the temptation also make a way to escape that you may be able to bear it. I said this point, we're looking at a sovereign inclusion. Now listen closely. With every temptation that the Lord permits to come our way. Now let me pause and say this. I'm not talking down to you, but I want you to understand. Some of these temptations we're speaking of are given to us of the Lord directly. There are other situations that the Lord permits us to encounter. We could read the book of Job and find out about that. God turned Satan loose on Job. You remember reading about that? And all that took place there, God gave Satan permission to do what was done in Job's life. But it all passed through God's hand first. You see in that?

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You can hear the Gospel Trumpet every week at this time on this same station. If you would like to correspond with the Gospel Trumpet, you may do so by writing the Gospel Trumpet, 406 Sarah Drive, Goose Creek, South Carolina, 29445. That's the Gospel Trumpet, 406 Sarah Drive, Goose Creek, South Carolina, 29445. 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

0: proclaiming the name of the Lord Jesus Christ, the only Savior of men. 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
2: Verses in the book of Jeremiah, chapter 29. So we'll read Jeremiah first, but I want you to go ahead and get John 14. Jeremiah chapter 29, I thought of some verses from this morning's message. Now, we had read, and we're going to read the verse again tonight in the book of Isaiah 26. The Bible says that God will keep them in perfect peace whose mind is stayed on thee. Now, this morning we preached, I more challenged the heart of the sinner and reminded you of salvation, that peace is a person, the Lord Jesus Christ. Peace is not found in things. This world can't give you peace. If you're going to know the peace of God, you'll have to know the Lord Jesus Christ. He's a gift. And so we dealt with that message this morning. The problem of the world, the way of peace they haven't known. And we also talked about peace, the price of peace. It cost the Son of God His life for you to have peace with God. And so tonight we'll be dealing with that subject of having perfect peace. I'm more preaching to the saint of God tonight. Instead of more to the sinner, I'm really focusing on us as a people of God, looking at the peace of God, what it's supposed to do in our lives now that we're saved by the grace of God. But I want to read you a verse, three verses in Jeremiah chapter 29. Really would go more with the thought of this morning's message, but I feel like I probably shouldn't have left it out for the sake of time I did. But let me read it to you, then we'll pray and we'll get into tonight's message. Verse 11 says, here's the Lord speaking, and he's talking to Israel after all their sin and going away from him. He said, for I know the thoughts that I think towards you, saith the Lord, thoughts of peace and not of evil, to give you an expected end. Then shall you call upon me, and you shall go and pray unto me, and I'll hearken unto you. And you shall seek me and find me when you shall search for me with all your heart. And I will be found of you, saith the Lord. And I'll turn away your captivity. We'll gather you from all the nations, from all the places whither I have driven you, saith the Lord. And I'll bring you again into the place whence I caused you to be carried away captive. Now, that is a promise that the Lord spoke to Israel. But I believe that if a sinner will turn and seek the Lord with all of his heart, the Lord will be found of you. And the Bible says, if we might haply, by chance, feel after him, for he's not far from every one of us. And so if you were sitting here this morning and you left the service lost and still undone and unsaved, I want you to know that God has some thoughts towards you. God's thoughts are not evil. God has no pleasure in the death of the wicked. God is not sitting up in heaven waiting to kill you and put you in hell. God's thoughts are not thoughts of evil, but his thoughts are thoughts of peace. He wants to give you an expected end. See, God has everything in his mind he wants for your life, and there's an expected end. God wants from now to the very end to be good for you. That's what God wants. But if you don't come by the way of the cross and come to the Lord Jesus Christ, you're going to have an end, but your end's not going to be good. But the Lord says his thoughts are thoughts of peace. And so I would say to you tonight, if you're not saved, turn to him, call upon him, pray to him. The Lord will hearken unto you. If you'll seek him with all your heart, he will be found of you. God will save you. There's not a sinner. Listen, there's not a sinner that's ever been born that Jesus Christ wouldn't save. He'd save everyone. There's a preacher, Billy Mitchum, used to always say, God will save you if you're savable. You know what that means? God will save you. But you're going to have to get to the place to get saved. You're going to have to repent. For you to be savable, you're going to have to repent. Believe the gospel. Turn to the Lord Jesus Christ. So God will save you tonight if you'll be savable. You'll have to get to that place where he can save you. So tonight, thank God that his thoughts of us are not evil, but they're peace. And I want to preach on having that perfect peace tonight. Let's pray. Father, we thank you for the word of God. Thank you, Lord, for your people. Thank you, Lord, for those that are saved here tonight that's been born again. They've tasted that the Lord is gracious. We've tasted of the precious heavenly gift of the Lord Jesus Christ that satisfies a longing soul. Thank you, Lord, for salvation. And Lord, may we realize tonight that if there's going to be peace to be found in your Son, the Lord Jesus Christ. I pray for the sinner that heard the message this morning, the heart of the sinner that you'll speak to tonight. Lord, to see that expected end, Lord, salvation, to be saved by the grace of God. Now I pray that you'll speak to our hearts as Christians on the subject of having perfect peace now that we're saved. In the name of your Son, the Lord Jesus Christ, we ask it. Amen. John chapter 14. We'll start seeing the subject of now that you're saved. Once you get saved, there is an eternal peace that God gives you. You have Jesus Christ, I can never lose him. I can never lose him, neither will he ever leave me. He'll never leave me nor forsake me. And so there is an eternal peace that I have received at the moment of salvation. And now that the peace of God lives in my heart, I've got a choice. I've got a choice. I can walk in that peace. I can walk after the new man, the spiritual man. I can walk after the Lord Jesus Christ, or I could every day walk after the flesh. We know the Bible says carnally minded is death. To be carnally minded, to think carnally and live after that old carnally mind, it's death. But to be spiritually minded is life and what? Peace. To walk in the peace of God, you're going to have to think with a spiritual mind. You're going to have to be renewed in the spirit of your mind every day. Once you get saved, God's going to teach you the knowledge of His ways. Every time you hear preaching, God is imparting knowledge of His Word into your heart, sown in your heart. It's affecting your mind. It's getting in your memory. And God is taking the preaching of the Word of God. And what He is doing with that, He's giving you knowledge so that you'll know how to walk in His way, so that you can think with His mind. When you get saved, God gives you the mind of Christ. The Holy Ghost is in there, and the job of the Spirit of God, now that you're saved, is every day He is leading you and guiding you into truth. The Bible says that He is going to remind you of the things that you have heard. How many times have you started to do something, the Holy Ghost reminded you of the Word of God or something you heard preached, brought it to your memory at that very moment? That's the evidence of the Spirit of God living inside of you. That's the way He functions. And the very thing He's going to do, He's not going to exalt Himself or magnify Himself. The job of the Spirit of God is to magnify the Lord Jesus Christ. You know what He's going to do? Make Jesus Christ very big in your life. He's going to make Him big to you. He's going to mean everything to you. If the Spirit of God lives inside of you, I'm going to tell you what He's going to do. He's going to make you fall in love with the Lord Jesus Christ. He's going to make you think about the Lord Jesus Christ. Keep your mind on the Lord Jesus Christ, because that's how you have perfect peace, if your mind has stayed on Him. The job of the Spirit of God inside of you is get your mind toward the Lord. That's what He's going to do every day. And so we see in the book of John chapter 14, look at verse 26, it's about the Spirit of God being the Comforter. And the Comforter, which is the Holy Ghost, whom the Father will send in my name, He shall teach you all things and bring all things to your remembrance whatsoever I have said unto you. Thank God for that gift. Thank God for the Holy Ghost. And so many times, how many times has the Lord helped you remember a verse? Or He's brought back to your memory some things that the Lord has spoken to you. So we see the functioning of the Spirit of God. Now look what happens in verse 27. Jesus Christ said, "Peace I leave with you." Now look at this statement. "My peace I give unto you. Not as the world giveth, give I unto you." Boy, the world will give something and take it away. The Lord's not like that. He gives it to you, and He gives it to you forever. He has given you His peace I have given unto you. He said, "Not as the world giveth, give I unto you. Let not your heart be troubled, neither let it be afraid." So we see now, and He's talking to His disciples. He's getting ready to go to Calvary. And we understand that once you receive the Lord Jesus Christ, you have His peace. He's given you His peace. He is peace. Jesus Christ is peace. We see that. We found that out this morning. Peace is a person. And we see that He is the Prince of Peace. And the Bible says in the book of Ephesians that He is our peace. And He, through Him, we have peace with God through the blood of His cross. So we understand tonight, if you have Jesus Christ, you have the peace of Jesus Christ. Never did He walk around in the world troubled. I mean, the Bible talks about being troubled in spirit when He sees people hurting, but I'm talking about there was never a time He didn't trust the Father. There was never a time that he was in the face of danger and people hating him that he was let the fear of man bring a snare into his life. No matter what happened, whatever went on in his life, he always had perfect peace. You never found his peace unsettled. You would never find a time, listen, peace, to be at peace with God. If you have peace tonight, you have assurance. Peace gives you assurance. Without peace, you have no assurance. And so there's never a time that Jesus Christ was never assured of the promise of the Father. And so we see tonight that he has given us his peace. Look in John chapter 16, a few verses as we lay a foundation for the message. Look at verse 33. These things have I spoken unto you, that in me, say it, you might have peace. So in Jesus Christ, you might have peace. In the world, you shall have what? But be of good cheer, I have overcome the world. See, we're no longer of the world. We may be in the world, but we're not of the world. He said, in this world, you're going to have tribulation. But see, though I'm living in the world, I'm in Jesus Christ. I'm not of the world anymore. I'm in him and he is in me. Therefore, the world does not have to have any impact upon me because I'm in him. I'm in the bosom of the Father. I am in Christ. Christ is in the Father. I mean, you can't get more secure than that. He said, so in me, you'll have peace. He said, you're going to have tribulation. But when tribulation comes, don't let it defeat you and discourage you. Don't let it depress you. Don't let it take your joy. Don't let it defeat you. When he said you have tribulation, you know what he said? Think about this. This is contrary to the flesh. Be of good cheer. When was the last time you was going through tribulation? You said, hallelujah, praise God. You say, how about you, preacher? I ain't talking about me. I'm talking about you. I'm asking the question. He said, be of good cheer. And the reason why is the Bible says the Lord has overcome the world. He's the victor. He lives inside of us. He can give you the victory over the world. He can give you the victory in all tribulation that you're facing because he's your peace. Jesus Christ in the middle of the storm was asleep on a pillow. The storm did not unsettle him one bit. If he's living in your heart, he can give you peace in the midst of the storm. He's the picture of having that peace. Look in John chapter 20. This is interesting. This is after his resurrection. After he resurrects and shows up to them in the upper room, I want you to see the words of the Lord Jesus. He says it two times in the first time he appeared unto them. Look in verse 19. Then the same day at evening, being the first day of the week, when the doors were shut, where the disciples were assembled for fear of the Jews, came Jesus and stood in the midst and said unto them, out of everything he could say, the very first words out of his mouth, to his disciples after his resurrection, say it with me, peace be unto you. I mean, he wants you to be at peace. The Lord Jesus Christ said, I mean, he offers you his peace. He wants you to have peace. And so the very first, out of all the words that he could have said to the disciples when they're all gathered together, the very thing he said is, peace be unto you. Look at two verses down, verse 21. Well, we see that when he had so said, he showed them his hands and his side. Then were they, the disciples, glad when they saw the Lord. Verse 21, then said Jesus to them again, say it with me, peace be unto you. As my Father has sent me, even so send I you. I mean, there is the very second thing. After they see his hands and his side, and they're glad that they see the Lord, he says to them a second time, peace be unto you. You'll find every one of Paul's epistles. We don't have time to look at them tonight. But if you'll go to every single epistle that Paul wrote, he writes, and you know what he tells us? Grace and peace be unto you from God the Father and our Lord Jesus Christ. Those are not just words. Those are not fillers for a verse. Sometimes we'll write a letter. And anytime, I know this, many letters I've gotten at times from the Philippines. And they'll always, man, those Philippine Christians, they're in the Philippines, they'll always write grace and peace from God our Father and from our Lord Jesus Christ. And when Paul wrote that, that's not just verses to fill up space. Paul is telling the church, man, I am telling that I want you to have grace. And listen, I send to you peace from God the Father and the Lord Jesus Christ. Because if you're going to live a life for the Lord, you're going to have to walk in grace. And you're going to have to walk in the peace of God. One thing that sets us apart from the world is that because we're saved does not mean that we're exempt from tribulation. Because we're saved, we may face all the problems that the world faces. We may have same anguish, and listen, we're going to lose loved ones just like the world's going to lose loved ones. We're going to go through heartache and financial struggle and sickness, and I mean, you name it. There is not anything going on in the world that you're exempt from. But the world ought to be able to look at you and say, man, how are they making it? The world's falling apart. In the world, they don't have peace, man. They've got to take drugs. They've got to take pills. And they've got to let the doctor load them down so they can cope with problems and issues. And I understand there's some physical things that go on. I'm not preaching against all medicines, but I'm preaching against using drugs and using medical drugs as a crutch in your life because you don't know how to trust God. A lot of people, because they can't trust the Lord, they turn to a pill. I'm telling you, I believe that God has the power to take care of some of this stuff that people are turning to medication for. I'm not preaching against all medications. I'm not preaching against you. If there's something going on that you absolutely need it and it's a physical thing, I'm for that, okay? I'm not against that. But we are living, America is taking more pills than any other nation. By far, we're number one in the world of pills. Taking care of all these pills and taking all these medications and everything in the world. I mean, have you ever listened on the television when they say, this thing right, this pill can help you with this. But the side effects are suicidal tendencies, losing your hair, losing your mind, getting a rash and heart attack and your spleen and your kidney. I mean, man, after the whole list, I'm thinking, who in the name of God would take that? Man, that stuff scares me. I got enough problems without them side effects. And so we see the Bible says, be of good cheer. Be of good cheer. So we see in verse 19, verse 21, the Lord says, peace be unto you. Look in verse 26. Remember, Thomas wasn't there. Well, Thomas shows up. And the 8 days later, verse 26, and after 8 days again, his disciples were within and Thomas with them. Then came Jesus, the doors being shut, and stood in the midst and said, I mean, surely he's got a different message. Surely there ought to be something different he ought to say to them now. I mean, the first words ought to be something different now after 8 days. But you know what he tells them again? Say it. Peace be unto you. I say it must be pretty important. God wants you to be at peace. First words are very impacting. And the very things that the Lord had to say to his disciples, peace be unto you. So tonight we need to walk in the peace of God. Let's look in Isaiah chapter 32. Isaiah 32, then we'll look at Isaiah 26, very familiar verse, looked at it this morning. I'll show you Isaiah chapter 32. Isaiah 32. Verse 17. Look at this. I want you to get there here. Pages turn. I want you to see it. Follow along with me. Isaiah 32, 17. And the work, here the Lord is doing a work of righteousness. The work of righteousness shall be what? When God is doing a work of righteousness, that's what he wants to do in every sinner. And that's what he wants to do in every saint. God wants to do a work of righteousness in you. When he does a work of righteousness in you, the Bible says, shall be peace. That is what the work of righteousness is. What is the effect of this peace? He's going to describe this peace. The effect of righteousness, quietness, and assurance forever. If somebody's at peace, I'm going to tell you something. God has put quietness in your soul. God has given you rest in your soul. Come unto me, all you that are burdened, heavy laden. I will give you rest. God's going to give you peace. We think about that word quietness. It means to be calm, having tranquility, freedom from agitation of the mind. I'm telling you, before you were saved, I'm telling you, the devil afflicted your mind. Your mind was always consumed with problems and troubles, and your mind was just always going. He affected your mind. And even in your mind, man, he had things built up in your head that wasn't even so, wasn't even the truth. I don't know why it just came to mind. Brother Rod told me he saw a thing the other day against jogging and exercising. All you that don't want to exercise, it says, the wicked flee when no man pursueth. So I don't know what that has to do with anything, but it just... That means walk. See, here we understand quietness. When I got saved, here's one thing that I could tell you that I believe that I knew that I was saved. I'm going to tell you, friend, my mind was at rest. Did not that happen to the wild men of Gadara? Boy, if there was ever a man troubled in the mind, it was that man. Crazy. Legion of devils. I'm talking about his mind afflicted to the point he's crying day and night. If you're crying day and night, I'm going to tell you something, friend. Your mind has control of your life. You're weeping day and night and you're crying. You're cutting yourself because you're in such agony of soul and afflicting yourself. And I'm telling you, some of you tonight, if we rolled up your sleeves and looked at your arms, there's scars on you where you, the affliction of Satan in your mind afflicting you before you knew God, you were cutting yourself. Always a sign of demonic oppression. If you're saved by the grace of God, God's supposed to give you rest of mind. The Bible says we haven't received the spirit of fear, but of love and of power and of a sound mind. There's no Christian anywhere ought to be sitting around so afflicted with discouragement and depressed and the mind so afflicted you're sitting around cutting yourself. I tell you, it's affliction of devils. Anytime you cut yourself and afflict yourself, every time in the Bible, you know what you'll find? You'll find that is satanic. It's affliction. All this stuff going on, people doing stuff to their flesh, piercing their flesh all over and doing all this mutilation of the body is nothing more than affliction of devils. Always in the scripture. And so you'll find that you'll have perfect peace if your mind is stayed on the Lord. And so this man, this wild man of Gadara, he did not have that quietness of mind. I believe when you get saved, you know what the Bible said? That man, I mean, if you take, that man was the extreme case. We not agree in all the Word of God. The wild man of Gadara, of every account in that New Testament, he was the most extreme, he was the extreme case. But you find when the Lord Jesus cast the devils out of that man, that he was sitting there at the feet of Jesus. He was in his right mind. Put his clothes on. And he wanted to follow the Lord. Follow the Lord in his right mind. When you get saved, I'm going to tell you, you'll know that you have the peace of God. Because I believe God will do something in your mind. We've received the spirit of a sound mind. And so God calls you to start thinking right. And so we see... quietness. Here's what assurance means. To have assurance. God's going to do the work, the effects of righteousness, quietness, and assurance forever. I mean, God does an eternal work in you when he saves you. And this forever, this assurance means firm persuasion. Full confidence. Freedom from doubt. Utmost certainty. Firm trust. I'm going to tell you the problem. How many times, I believe when you get saved, I know there's some people struggle with their salvation. I'm being honest before heaven. I mean, God as my witness. I thank the Lord. I've never been one of those Christians sat around wondering if I was saved or whether I wasn't. I don't know what that struggle is like. I don't. I mean, and I'm not saying it can't happen. I know it can happen. I know what happens when you're not, if you're not in your Bible, if you're not living for God, if you're living in sin, going back to the ways and the things of the world and living in the world, I know you may sit around. And I believe the devil can afflict the mind of a Christian. I mean, if John could sit in a prison after baptizing the Lord Jesus and seeing the Holy Ghost of God descend upon him and hear a voice from heaven, this is my beloved Son whom I'm well pleased. John is in prison and he sent his disciples to the Lord Jesus and said, look, I need you. Here I am in prison. Go ask him, art thou he? Or should we look for another? I'd say he had a little bit of doubt. He wanted to be sure. After everything he saw, his mind was still afflicted. So I believe that can happen to a child of God. I believe you can sit around and wonder, man, if I'm saved, why am I doing this? And you won't have assurance. You will never have assurance and confidence if you're living in sin and in rebellion to the Word of God. You won't. But you say, preacher, have you lived perfect since you've been saved? Far from it. But I'm telling you, friend, I know what happened that Sunday morning when I got saved. I felt like a million acres of heaven come down to my soul. And the evidence is, as I read the Bible from that day forward, everything in the Bible pointed to the assurance God had saved me. I settled early in my Christian life. Man, I read the whole book of 1 John and every bit of that. If you're saved and born again, the Spirit of God lives inside of you. Here's the evidence of it. And I'm going to tell you, friend, I had the evidence. The evidence. And so any kind of struggle I've ever had, it's never been for me, am I saved? It's always been, oh, God, forgive me. God, I want to be right. God, forgive me for doing that. But tonight, if you're struggling, now, if you're lost, you sit up under Bible preaching, I believe that sometimes what's called the devil is the Spirit of God. Spirit of God troubling you about your soul. Because if you're not saved, you just may have religion. You may have just said some little prayer when you was a kid or somewhere along your life and somebody else tried to assure you that you were saved and you were troubled at the time and you struggle with it. You struggle. Man, I think about the Daggerhearts sitting here. They'll get up and testify to you about many years sitting with just a prayer in their life and troubled and struggled. Both of them got saved, baptized. They come to repentance and they'll stand up and tell you that the assurance that comes when true salvation happens when you get born again. They both testified about it. They could tell you tonight, Brother Blake and others can tell you that for years thought they were saved and struggling and weren't saved and finally got saved. And they'll tell you, friend, the peace of God brings assurance and quietness to your soul once you're born again. Tonight, some people go through their whole life saying, I'm saved, I'm just doubting, I'm saved, I'm just doubting. Problem is, they may just need to get saved. And then if you're a Christian and you're struggling, I'm going to tell you, you better get to the book. Your proof of salvation is not all in feelings. It's whether this book validifies you got saved. Here's the evidence. All these new Christian movies you're watching, all these things, every bit of it is based on feeling and emotion, how they get some answer from God on how they feel. I don't get answers from God on how I feel. You better go to the book and see what the Bible says. Your assurance and the fact of salvation, everything in your life and the will of God is not based on, let me get in a prayer closet and sit around and see how I feel. If that's the way you're finding your leadership in your life, you're going to end up in a mess and in trouble because your feelings are going to lead you contrary sometime to the book. You better find out what the Bible says. Let the Bible direct your life and direct your path. So then he said, verse 18, and my people shall dwell in a peaceable habitation. Well, God gives you, once you're saved, that peaceable habitation. And in sure dwellings and in a quiet resting places. I don't know about you, that describes to me salvation. Good description of salvation right there in the Bible. Look in Isaiah 26. Very familiar verse. We covered it this morning. Verse 3, thou wilt keep him. Well, this is a promise. I can't tell you how many times I have claimed this promise, and these verses have got me through. Thou wilt keep him in what kind of peace, church? Perfect peace. Means you can't improve on it. Whose mind, he's going to keep you in perfect peace. Here's how you stay in perfect peace. Whose mind is stayed on thee because he trusteth in thee. Trust ye in the Lord forever. For in the Lord Jehovah is everlasting strength. I believe that's a remedy to fix depression. I believe that's a remedy to take care of discouragement. I mean, I think that's a remedy for taking care of a cast down soul and a disquieted soul. And we're going to look at what the Bible talks about, how to keep our mind on the Lord and what happens when we keep our mind on Him. I believe your most of your emotions are driven by what you think about. And people that are like this, up and down, up and down, up and down, it's instability in their mind. It's all a mind. Satan loves a mind world. He'll either defeat you or you'll defeat him, all right here in the mind. He loves the mind world. He loves it. And I'm going to tell you, Satan is the master of getting you just to sit down. Everything's all right. And he'll get you to sit down and he'll start shooting fiery darts in your mind. You're having a good day. Everything's wonderful. And he starts reminding you of your past, reminding you of what somebody did to you, reminding you of something happened at the church years ago that hadn't bothered you in years. And that thing gets fed. Before you know it, he's got all these thoughts. And the more you sit there and listen to him and feed off what he's feeding you, before long, you're a wreck. That's how he works. The fiery darts of Satan affect your mind. He's not after your heart. He's after your mind. If he gets your mind, he can get your heart. If he gets you thinking about it, he can affect your heart. And so he starts shooting those fiery darts, get you meditating and sitting around and thinking on it. And the Bible has a remedy for that. We're going to read it. Well, let me go ahead and give that to you. Look over there in the book of 2 Corinthians chapter 10. Look at this. 2 Corinthians is part of our armor of our warfare. 2 Corinthians chapter 10. Look at verse 2. But I beseech you that I may not be bold when I am present with that confidence wherewith I think to be bold against some, which think of us as if we walked according to the flesh. For though we walk in the flesh, we do not war after the flesh. For the weapons of our warfare are not carnal, but mighty through God to the pulling down of strongholds. That's where Satan's got a stronghold in your life, whatever it may be. He's got some strongholds where he's got you. And he's got a hold of you. And that's where he defeats you in your life. I'm going to tell you, God said we can pull down those strongholds through the armor of God, where Satan doesn't have to have that stronghold and grip on you. So we can cast down, pull down these strongholds. Casting down imaginations, all these things that he shoots for you to imagine and think about. And every high thing that exalteth itself against the knowledge of God, bringing into captivity, say this with me, every thought to the obedience of Christ, and having it in readiness to revenge all disobedience when your obedience is fulfilled. So the Bible says every single thought that we have, we ought to bring it to obedience of Christ. You have imagination, you start imagining things. I tell you what the devil will do. Something will happen, you'll have a little piece of the story. You have one piece to the puzzle. And he'll sit you down and you'll find yourself in an imaginary world, piecing all the pieces together. And you'll build an ugly picture. You'll build an ugly story. You'll have somebody so guilty of something that they did not say and they did not do. You'll have somebody at odds with you because at church you start, the devil says, see how they looked at you? They weren't looking at you. They was looking beyond you probably. And then I saw how they looked at me. They didn't shake my hand at church. And something I have. And before long, you'll build a whole story. You know, God said, cast down the imaginations. He'll have filthy thoughts in your mind. Living in a world of things you wish you could do and your heart wants to do. And you never talk about it, but you're living. You better cast that junk down. And then every thought comes into your mind. You better bring it into captivity. God gave me a statement years ago. Either you're going to take your thoughts captive, or either your thoughts will take you captive. One or the other. You better control them before they control you. And so if your mind is going to be stayed on the Lord, you're going to have to constantly put your mind back on the Lord. As the devil tries to get your mind on everything else, you're going to have to think on the Lord and think on his ways and think on his word. Let the Holy Ghost bring back to your remembrance these things. And when these imaginations and these evil thoughts come and bad thoughts, you're going to have to grab a hold of them immediately. Here's when you're in trouble. When you allow, we'll all have thoughts go through our mind, every single one. Nobody's exempt. Nobody's got a halo. Take your halo off and lay it under your pew, okay? Everybody, from the pulpit down. When they come, and many times, it's not your thoughts, it's Satan putting thoughts in your head. Just like Satan said to Peter, not so, Lord, that's not going to happen. Jesus looked at Peter and said, get thee behind me, Satan. It's not because Peter was possessed with Satan. It's because that was the very words of Satan, those fiery darts he shot into Peter's mind. And Peter spoke the very words that Satan whispered into his mind. And you know what the Lord let him know? That wasn't Peter. That was Satan speaking. The words of Satan. And he said, get thee behind me, Satan. And so you need to understand that when that happens and all those things start taking place in your mind and the devil starts making you think that, you better grab a hold of it. You better cast it down. He's going to defeat you. He'll ruin young people with that. How many times does Satan take thoughts and turn children against their parents? He'll turn people against the pastor. And if you're not careful, he can turn the pastor against the people. All in the mind. He loves the mind world. You better guard it. You better protect your mind. And so we see in the scripture that we can cast down these thoughts and these imaginations. That's what we're supposed to be doing. And so he'll keep us in perfect peace. Look in Philippians chapter 4. Go there. Philippians chapter 4. Philippians chapter 4. Look at verse 7, 8, and 9. Verse 7. And the peace of God, which passeth all understanding. Look at this. Shall keep your hearts and minds through Christ Jesus. You know what's going to keep your mind? Keep your heart? The peace of God is. See, the peace of God passes all. When you're walking in the peace of God and you let the peace of God rule, it's one of the fruits of the Spirit, love, joy, peace. It's one of the fruits of the Spirit of God. And when you have the peace of God and you'll operate in the peace of God, because if you'll keep your mind on the Lord, you'll have peace. So if you're thinking on the Lord, obeying the verses we just said, you'll have the peace of God, thinking on the Lord. And then he said, if you do that, the peace of God passeth all understanding. In other words, there's going to be some things that happen in your life you're not going to have an explanation for. You're not going to understand it. It's going to make no sense to you. You could be driven immediately to God, why me? Why my family? Why this? Why? You're not going to understand it. But see, now that you're saved and the Lord lives in your heart, the world is destroyed by things they do not understand. They can't take it. How many times do they blame Job's wife? Boy, I mean, charge God foolishly. Job said, you speak as one of them foolish women speak. And you find that many times Christians will charge God foolishly, charge God with sin. And the world says, if that's the kind of God that will let that happen in my life, I hate him. Because they don't understand. There's one thing I do. Here's what I do know. God can't do wrong. He always has my best interest in mind. He cannot do wrong, will not do wrong. He's always right in all that he does. And so the peace of God passes. It goes beyond your understanding. And that's why the world, they'll look at you when your loved one's dying. They're falling apart. They can't handle it. I mean, they're ready to kill themselves because a loved one has died. You're broken at heart, but man, you're

Finally, brethren, look at this. Whatsoever things are true, whatsoever things are honest, whatsoever things are just, whatsoever things are pure, whatsoever things are lovely, whatsoever things are of good report, if there be any virtue, if there be any praise. What did he say? Think on these things. Now, whenever I was just come to mind, so I'll say it. Some of you heard me give this testimony about this verse. This verse has a special place in my heart. Whenever I was courting Miss Jenna over there, Brother Blake walked up to me one time. And Brother Blake looked at me and he said, son, and he said, Philippians chapter 4, verse 7 and 8. And I said, I'm waiting. He says, go read it. So I went home, opened Philippians chapter 4, verse 7 and 8. You know what he was telling me? Boy, I want your mind right when you're seeing my daughter. And so as I read it, he gave me license to think about her, things that are lovely, things that are pure, things that are just and honest. And I remember going back to him and I said, man, you gave me a verse that describes your daughter. Man, you just told me think about her 24 hours a day. But the truth of the matter is, if you're going to have the peace of God, it's going to pass all understanding. You know what's going to have to happen? You're going to have to keep your mind on things that are true. You know some things that are true? God is always good. He's always right. He always has my best interest in mind. You know what's true? I'm saved by the grace of God. I'm not going to hell. My name is written in the Lamb's Book of Life. Heaven is my home. God loves me, and I can trust Him. I mean, we can go on and on thinking about things that are true. When I see people defeated, it's because they're thinking about the wrong things. I don't believe in this Joel Osteen positive thinking. I believe in walking in the peace of God. I believe in having your mind on the book and having your mind on the Word of God. And so here's what happens when you've got all those thoughts and you're defeated. Listen, you need to turn your thoughts Godward. If you're losing your peace and your quietness and your tranquility and you're losing that assurance in your life, you're thinking on the wrong things. I'm telling you. Paul said if there's anything that's true, anything that's honest. Listen, the Bible is honest. Hey, how about the preachers you know that are honest and the messages and the songs that are honest? Just, you know what's just? God's judgments are just. I mean, we can go on things that are pure. The Word of God is pure. I know some of the people of God that are pure. There's some things that are pure that I can get my mind on and think on. I need to have a pure heart. I'm supposed to be pure. Lovely. Church is lovely. Family is lovely. My kids and spouse are lovely. The ministry is lovely. I mean, there's some things that, listen, are absolutely lovely that are given from God. Think on those things. I'm telling you tonight, there's a recipe for perfect peace in your Bible. To absolutely walk in absolute confidence with God. Things are of good report. You know how the carnal-minded is, be carnally minded is? Death, spiritual-minded, life, and peace. The flesh would rather think on an evil report than a good report. If you have a good report in your mind or you got something really evil and bad in your mind, you'll show up and talk to somebody and pass on the gospel about the evil before you'll talk about the good. That's where the carnal mind is. We need to think about, man, there's so many good reports, things that we can talk about and look at tonight. Let me show you Colossians 3. We're almost done. Colossians chapter 3, verse 15. Look what the Bible says in verse 15. What a great verse. And let, means you have to allow it. Let the peace of God rule in your hearts, to the which also ye are called in one body, and be ye thankful. Let the word of Christ dwell in you richly with all wisdom, teaching, admonishing one another in psalms and hymns and spiritual songs, singing with grace in your hearts to the Lord. And whatsoever you do in word and deed, do all in the name of the Lord Jesus, giving thanks to God and the Father by Him. So you know what you have to do if the peace of God's going to rule? That means it has all control. It's guiding you. It's directing you. It's controlling you. If it has rule, you've got to let it. It's as easy as I don't have to just let the peace of God rule in your hearts. Look in 2 Peter chapter 1, verse 2. Here's a verse that's one of the mechanics of how to let that happen. 2 Peter chapter 1, verse 2.

0: this. Peter also, in his epistles, offer grace and peace. John does in his epistles as well, even in the book of Revelation. But look at verse 2. Grace and peace. He wants grace and peace to be multiplied unto you. How can grace and peace be multiplied? Read this with me. Through the knowledge of God and of Jesus our Lord. You want more peace? Get more knowledge. The more knowledge you have of the Word of God, the more the peace of God you can walk in and let rule in your heart. If you're staying out of the Bible, if the Bible is not a daily part of your life, you're going to be a wreck. I believe it. I believe people that read the Bible every day, it helps the stability of their mind and keep them stable. Now, you can read it and not get anything from it. I'm talking about reading it where it's going in your ears and down in your heart and affecting your heart. So we need that knowledge of God. Two more verses. Romans 15, 13. Just two verses, I'm done. Romans 15, look at this. Romans 15, 13. Look at verse 13. Now the God of hope fill you. He wants you to be filled now. Fill you with all joy and peace. How? In believing that ye may abound in hope through the power of the Holy Ghost. So he wants you to be full of joy and he wants you to be full of peace. And how you do that? Look, in believing. You believe the gospel that saved you. But I'm going to tell you what you're going to have to do to keep the peace of God ruling in your heart. You're going to have to keep walking in belief. You have to keep believing the verses, believing the Bible, believing the promises, believing what the Lord said. What I have told you tonight, here's what some of you sitting there, the devil says, that won't work for me. I'm such a defeated, I live in discouragement, I'm so depressed all the time. I mean, that may work for some people, but you know what your problem is? You're not walking in belief. You want to be filled with the peace of God? Believe the book. Believe it. Think about your life. If you're a person that's constantly in depression and defeat and discouragement, it's because of your thinking. And I know your emotions and feelings and all that can get it, and I understand there's some medicine and things that you may need for that, but for the most part, if that's your problem, it does not exempt you from everything the verses say for you to do. Doesn't give you license. Well, I just got a medical problem. No, you can do this. As a Christian, you can do this. And you'll have the peace of God. Romans 16, 20. I love this verse. One of my favorite verses in all the Bible. And the God of peace shall bruise Satan under your feet shortly. The grace of our Lord Jesus Christ be with you. God's people said, amen. Amen.
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0: Amen. Good morning, church.
1: Good morning. Wonderful to see you. Somebody brought to me, said it's a Kate Spade gold bracelet with green emeralds in it, okay? If this is yours, please let me know. It'll be sitting up here in the pulpit. If it's one of you men, please do not tell me, okay? Just in the darkness of night, come claim it, all right? Okay. All right. A couple announcements. It's sad you got to say that, but it's true. Couple announcements. Tuesday night prayer meeting, 6 o'clock. If you want to make it, 6:45. Come in, sit down quietly, take some prayer requests, and then we pray where we're at to ourselves. And we do that every Tuesday night. Also, want to just remind you about King's Kids. When you bring your kids on Wednesday evenings, please do not drop them down in the fellowship hall until 6:50, okay? And then let me reiterate that whenever you are going to get your kids afterward, just for sake of order and, again, for the safety of your kids and for the help of the workers that are there, parents, please go down the hall, form a line. They'll bring you in one at a time, get your kid and stuff, send you out the fellowship hall doors. You may have your stuff and leave then, or you can come back around. Let me say this. Please, no exceptions to the rule. Don't get in there and say that doesn't apply to me, because that happens sometime. Nobody's an exception to the rule, trying to just keep order and then just to make it easy so your kids don't escape and somebody don't let one of your kids go to somebody that they don't belong to, okay? So looking, please just adhere to that. Also, no evening service tonight. Today is a fifth Sunday, and we don't always do that. Sometimes we have a meal, but we have no service tonight. So enjoy your evening of rest. Enjoy a real Sabbath for a change, okay? Say, why'd you do that? I wanted to see what everybody else felt like not going to church on Sunday night. So anyway, I just want to see what some of y'all experience. And also, we do have a Men for Christ on September the 18th. And men and boys, please put that on your list. September the 24th, ladies' night here on that Thursday evening at 7 o'clock. And then October the 30th, last Friday of October, we have our fall picnic. And then if you're going to order a shirt, church shirt, they're out in the foyer today. You need to have your order in. See Brother Bill Riley. If not, we're placing orders tomorrow or the next day. So let the day be the last day. Gentlemen, men and boys, if you want to be part of the camping trip, November the 12th through the 14th, okay, at Santee State Park. Let's go to the Lord in prayer. Ask God's blessings on the service. Father, we certainly love you. Thank you for the great day you've given us. Thank you for Lord Jonathan's message this morning on just reminding us the great heritage that we have in Christ. And I pray that you'd help us all to raise our families and our children and have marriages that are based and centered and anchored and established upon the Word of God. Pray now that you bless a choir as they sing. And I pray that you, Lord, give me direction and Lord, bless the preaching this morning to the heart of your people. In Jesus Christ's name we ask it. Amen.

to rescue sinners. Amen. Praise His holy name. Let's sing about that this morning. Page 474. Man, yesterday was my 20th spiritual birthday, August 29th, 2006. The Lord saved a 9-year-old boy, and I am so thankful He did. Been the best 20 years of my life. Amen. Let's sing it out. Page 474, Only a Sinner Saved by Grace. Page 474.

Hey, man, church, let's say our hymn books one more time this morning, page 473. If you could sing it out, heaven came down and glory filled my soul. Let's sing it to the Lord. If you have any voice left at the end of this, you're not singing right. Amen. Sing it out, page 473.

0: be seated.
1: All right, gentlemen, if you'll put the screen down. I got a quick video. Good singing, by the way. Amen. I got a short video that I would like to show you, and it references this. It's called the Atkins Bible, and it is a King James Bible, the first Bible ever sanctioned by Congress of the United States of America to be published and to be put in schools and to be read. And so I'm just going to show you a short video, then I'll give you a little more information about it, okay, before we get into the service.
2: 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Please join the First American Bible Project. Together, we can put the Bible back in government.
1: All right, so we did this 2 years ago in Washington. I was able to go and we put one of these in the hands of Senator Lindsey Graham and prayed with him. It actually had their name engraved on it. Also Tim Scott, Joe Wilson, Representative Joe Wilson, Ralph Norman, every one of our state senators, representatives of every state. It was a project that was done. And so we're doing that now. We wanted to do that here in our own state for our own representatives, our own senators. And we have 46 senators we want to give it to, 124 representatives, 5 executive officers, the governor, lieutenant governor, the secretary of state, and as well as our Supreme Court justices. So it's $120 to have one of these printed. It literally was the first American Bible. Congress sanctioned it. It's called the Atkins Bible because he was the printer of it. And what had happened with all the trade that was cut off with Great Britain of resources, there were no Bibles coming in. And so people didn't have Bibles, couldn't purchase Bibles, couldn't get Bibles. Christians and churches were in a great deficit. And it was this man that started printing and said, we need to print Bibles here in America so America has a word of God, so our children have it in the school. And our own government sanctioned it to be printed and to be read here and given out to the schools. So we want to do that. So if you would like to be a part, we've been trying to raise about $22,000, what it takes. If you would like to sponsor one to be given to every representative, every senator, whether they're Democrat, whether they're Republican, and be able to, we're going to have a Day of the Bible on January the 12th. Session will be back in about a week. And pastors from all over the state of South Carolina are going to come try to put this in the hand of their own personal representative or senator in their area in the state. Very worthy cause. If you would like to have one of these as well, $120, you can get one purchased. And I have two of them just to be able to have the history. And it is written as it was printed in 1611, okay, of that year. So anyway, when church is over, in the offering plate, if you'd like to put something to help, I'd like to give at least $1,000 our church toward this happening here in our state. And I've kind of been spearheading that, mostly trying to make that happen. So I hope that you'll participate in it. All right. Psalms chapter 19. Open your Bibles there if you would. It's a passage that God has given us this morning to preach from. We'll start in verse 1. Very familiar psalm to most Christians and most believers. And I want to try to glean from the entirety of these 14 verses in a little bit of time that we have this morning. And really, if you'll look in the chapter of David at the very end of the chapter, I will just read the two verses and then we'll pray and we'll start in verse 1. David said, keep back thy servant also from presumptuous sins. Let them not have dominion over me. Then shall I be upright, and I shall be innocent from the great transgression. Let the words of my mouth and the meditation of my heart be acceptable in thy sight, O Lord, my strength and my redeemer. I want to preach this morning on the desire to be holy. On the desire to be holy. And that was David's request. You can see his desire as we begin to expound and explain the psalm this morning. That you come out of the end of it realizing that here's a man praying and asking God to help him to speak and think and to live in a way that is acceptable to the Lord God Almighty. And you cannot help but have one thought, is that this man desired to walk pleasing before God, and there's no way you can do that without being holy. So I want to preach on having the desire to be holy. Okay, let's pray. Father, we ask you, Lord, to speak to our hearts this morning from your word. Pray that you'll take this subject of the verses before us. And I pray may the sweet Spirit of God find a resting place of your word in each one of our hearts today. May you find it easy, Lord, to deal with our conscience, to deal with our mind, and to deal with our heart and to control our spirit, that we might be able to put in action what the word of God deals with us in this subject about how we are to live. I pray, God, your blessing upon your people today. And Father, I pray that you be glorified in all that's said and done in the remainder of this service. In Jesus Christ's precious and holy name we ask it. God's people said, amen. David starts a psalm out. As he starts out this psalm, I believe that David, in his mind and heart, gets a view of the greatness of God. He begins to put in perspective the power of our God. He literally stands in awe at God's person, and it brings a holy fear and a holy reverence to him about who God is. Let's read the first part of this chapter. David said, the heavens declare the glory of God. Speaking out there, if you just walk out today and take a look into the heavens, I'm telling you, it shouts to God's glory. If you walk out tonight and you look in the clouds, if there's no clouds in the sky and you can see all the planets and the stars and the moon reflecting the glory of the sun, and you look at the brightness of the sun today and you feel the heat that comes from the sun. David is talking about the greatness of God's creation as he's thinking about the heavens and looking at them and all that God created. David is getting a glimpse into the awesomeness of our God, and it causes him to stand in awe of the power of God. I'm going to tell you, we need a good dose of that. I think if sinners would get a good dose of that, it'll make them get to church and want to find out more about God. And I think as we as God's people get a good glimpse that puts a reverence in our heart and respect for the power of Almighty God and who he is. Because David's going to get a glimpse of who he is, and then David's going to tell us this God that did all this told us some things. And he spoke about us, about how he wants us to live and what he wants to do. And whenever, listen to me now, when you put in perspective of who's speaking, then the words hold a whole lot of weight. A whole lot of weight. I mean, it's like having a sibling tell their brother or sister not to do something, or mom and dad tell the brother or sister not to do something. Holds a whole different weight, doesn't it? A whole lot of weight. And so David said, the heavens declare the glory of God. The firmament out there, he said, it showeth his handiwork, God's creation and all that he created. I mean, it's an amazing thing. It is absolutely amazing thing to think about. I mean, just think about church. If the sun was removed further away from the earth, we'd freeze to death. If it got any closer, we couldn't take it. I mean, think about the heat we've just been dealing with. And you think about God giving the stars and giving the moon by night and the clouds to bring shade and the rain. And I mean, all of God, all the planets, all of God's handiwork. David said, the heavens show that. Then he said, day unto day, uttereth speech. So the heavens are speaking to us in creation. Night unto night, showeth knowledge. There's no speech nor language where their voice is not heard. By the way, God's creation of the heavens reaches all nations, all peoples, all tongues. Doesn't matter where you are on the earth, it uttereth speech. It's showing knowledge. Matter of fact, creation is preaching to God's creation. It's preaching to man. It is revealing to us the power of God. It's revealing to us the knowledge of God. It's revealing to us the greatness of God. It's revealing to us who God truly is. I mean, you think about the earth. God created this earth 24,000 miles around. It's amazing. It's spinning on an axis that we cannot see. I mean, it is God hung this earth out on nothing, suspended in space. Think about that. And then created the sun and the moon and all that God created, and that there are stars that are 500 times bigger than the earth. Think about that, 500 times. The greatness of all that creation in the heavens. And we know when you get past the second heaven, there's a great body of water that's out there called the Great Deep. I have no idea how deep and vast that is. You have to penetrate through that to get on the other side to the third heaven where God's throne is, where God dwells. I'm going to tell you something. We are a speck of dust and less than that. The nations are less than a drop in a bucket is what the Bible tells us. So David has given us a glimpse of who God is, given us a glimpse of the power of God, and man is so foolish to look at creation and make the statement, there is no God. Man is a fool to look at creation and say, it just got here by itself. It just evolved. You're evolving and you're getting worse, not better. Man is a fool to think that it could just all happen all on its own and all by itself. David has given us a glimpse of the great Creator. And the Bible says for you and I now to remember now our Creator in the days of our youth. Remember the God who created you. And God created everything with a purpose. He doesn't create something for no meaning. Everything has a purpose. And God created you for a purpose.

and to receive her, and he doesn't come out smiling and excited, ma'am, you might ought to turn around and flee. The bridegroom comes out. I mean, it's a great day. I am the woman that I love, that I have been waiting for and asked her father's hand in marriage, that I am fixing to grab her hand. Her father's going to give her away, and she's going to be mine forever, hopefully, right? What a glorious thing. And he talks about the son being like that, the glory of that son being like the bridegroom coming out of his chamber, also rejoicing as a strong man to run a race. His going forth is from the end of the heaven and a circuit unto the ends of it, and there's nothing hid, listen to this, from the heat thereof. Do you know that S-U-N out there is a type of the S-O-N, Son of God? And there is nothing hid from the heat of the literal sun. I'm going to tell you something. You cannot hide from the presence of God. Adam tried to hide from the Lord, and God come looking for him. God knew exactly where he was at. And you realize that there's nothing hid from the power and the influence and the touch and the word of Almighty God. Do you not realize this morning that God's very word is written in every one of our hearts? God's very laws and commandments are written in every one of our minds. You cannot get away from the presence and the word of God. You can't do it. Impossible. So David is getting us a glimpse of, first of all, who God is. What an amazing God we serve. Before we come back to the next verse, back up about 10 or so, 11 chapters. Go back to chapter 8 with me if you would. Psalms chapter 8. Look at this. I'm going to read you five verses here at the beginning of Psalms chapter 8. O Lord, our Lord, how excellent is thy name in all the earth. God's people said, amen. Amen. Who has set thy glory above the heavens. Out of the mouth of babes and sucklings hast thou ordained strength because of thine enemies, that thou mightest steal the enemy and the avenger. Look at verse 3. When I consider the heavens. David was just telling us about the heavens. He looked at him. He considered it. And as he considered it here in chapter 8, when he got to chapter 19, he began to write about what he considered. But he says, when I consider the heavens and the work of thy fingers. What is that, David? The moon and the stars which thou hast ordained. David said, what is man that thou art mindful of him? You know what David said? When I look at the greatness, God, of your creation in the heavens, that the sun does exactly every day, all day, what you ordained it to do. The moon does all day, every day, what you ordained it to do. The stars does that they do all day, every day, what you ordained it to do. And look at all your glory and all of your power. And then look at, I believe, the greatness of God's creation is mankind. Yet he says, I look at man and think about how rebellious we are, how disobedient and godless and how foolish man is. And I think about when I look at man on the earth that is, for the most part, not doing what you created them to do. They are not bringing you pleasure. They are not giving you glory. They're living for themselves. They're living for sin. And David said, after I consider the greatness of your heavens and I look to man, he says, what is man? God, that thou art mindful of him. In other words, David's saying, God, you shouldn't even give us a second look. I cannot even understand why that man is even in the mind of God that he would be mindful of man. He says, and the son of man, which is our children, that thou visitest him. There is an application to Christ here. But he says, for thou hast made him a little lower than the angels and hast crowned him with glory and honor. Go back to chapter 19. With all that in perspective, I want you to look at verse 7 with me, that David now talks about the glory and the greatness of our God and his creation. And then he begins to talk about God's words to man, what God has spoken to man. By the way, church, let me say this. Aren't you glad that God has spoken to us by his son? I'm glad that God did not leave us without his word. I'm glad he didn't leave us to try to consider it and figure it all out by ourselves. Genesis chapter 1 tells us all about how it all got here.

God, in the beginning, God created the heaven and the earth. God gave us His Word. Thank God for His Word. You take His Word away, we'd be about as ignorant and stupefied, or whatever word you want to use, as other people that neglect God's Word and come up with their own imagination of how it all happened. You would sound about that ignorant. Thank God for His Word. Amen. So we get down here to verse 7, and he talks about how God's spoken to us. He says, I'm going to just read these to you, and then we'll comment on them. Six things he says here. He says, the law of the Lord, first of all, is perfect. What's its power? What does it do? What's its purpose? Converting the soul. Then he mentions, number two, the testimony of the Lord. What about it? It's sure. You can count on it. What does it do? Making wise the simple. Number three, the statutes of the Lord, say it with me, are right. All the time, every time. God's statutes are right. Now let me take time out here for a second. Number one, God's law. What does that mean? God's law is God's rules to man by how we should live. It explains our duties to God and to each other. God didn't leave this thing about how we are to be toward God and how we should be toward our neighbor and each other. He didn't leave that up for us to figure it out. He gave us His Word on our duty. That's His law. Number two is testimony. What is that? I mean, here's God's Word about what he testified about things. Don't you know that when somebody stands up and testifies about something that's real and how it has impacted them, it's a witness. They're the witness about it. Do you know how much people's testimonies move us? Can I say God's testimony should move us more than any man's testimony? He said, we receive the witness of man, but the witness of God is, you got it, it's greater. Not only God's testimony, but he said his statutes. You know what his statutes are? That is a permanent rule that is binding to every person. Do you know when we read the law of God back here, there are certain things that are just for the priest. There are certain things that are just for the Levites. There are certain things that are just to certain people that you could read about. But you know that God gave us some statutes that none of us can say we're excluded from. There's some things that God gave across the board to every man. When he said, thou shalt not steal, that's for every man. When he said, thou shalt honor thy father and thy mother, that is for every man. God said, thou shalt not commit adultery, that's for every man. When God said, thou shalt not bear false witness, that's for every man. And we can go on and on and on. His statutes. Number four, not only did he say his statutes, and what are the statutes of the Lord? They're always right, and they rejoice the heart. Then he said, the commandment of the Lord. What about God's commandments? They're pure, enlightening the eyes. It opens our eyes to what God expects out of us. Now, the commandments of God. You know what a commandment is? A commandment is a mandate, something God has given by an order. It is given by the authority of God, and it produces a reverence for God. Given by the authority of God, the command. You know, the commandments of God are not suggestions. A few years ago, there's a preacher stood up in a pulpit, and that's what he said. The Ten Commandments are just suggestions. Does that even make sense? The Ten Commandments are just, sounds like, the sentence contradicts itself, are just suggestions. And so he said, not only the commandments of the Lord, they're pure, enlightening the eyes, but then number five says, the fear of the Lord, say this with me, is clean. I'm going to tell you what, if you fear God, you'll live right. If you fear God, you'll do that which is pure, you'll do that which is right. I'm going to tell you, you do that which is sure. And so he talks about the commandments of God. Then the fear of the Lord. The Bible says by the fear of the Lord, men depart from evil. You want to know why there's so much sin in this world? Because there's the lack of the fear of God. The fear of God is not before their eyes. They commit sin and it doesn't matter. They don't fear God. They commit sin. I'm talking about even Christians do certain things and act like it's no big deal. I'm going to tell you, sin's a big deal. It's always a big deal. And so the fear of the Lord is clean. It'll make you live right. Wherewithal shall a young man cleanse his way? By taking heed thereto according to thy word. And so what do God's, the fear of the Lord, what does it do? Enduring forever. Number six, the judgments of the Lord. What are they? They're true.
God's judgments. In other words, they're righteous altogether. Do you realize, church, listen to me, dear sinner friend, we serve a God of judgment. Serve a God of judgment. We're going to answer to him someday. God's going to judge the matter. He's going to judge it. You and I are going to be judged. I mean, God has given judgments. Do you know that when we break the commandments of God, that there are consequences in judgment? There's consequences. We're living in a day where people feel like it doesn't matter if we have sinned, if we've broken the commandments of God. There is the lack of the fear of God in the lives of sinners, for sure, and there is certainly a lack of the fear of God in the life of the saint too often. You know what the fear of God is? It is having a reverential reverence for God that produces a reverence for his person and his power and his position. You know what it does? It humbles you and makes you to submit to his will. That's what the fear of God is. The fear of the Lord is the beginning of wisdom. So as he mentioned these six things here, he said God's judgments are true and righteous altogether. I want to focus for the next about 6 or 7 minutes on the following verses. I want you to look at verse 10 with me. Here's what the Bible says in verse 10. I want you to look at verse 10. He said, moreover, by them. What is the them? All those six things we just mentioned. By them is thy servant, say it with me, warned. Look at me, church. Give me all your attention for the next 5 to 7 minutes, all right? By these things is thy servant warned. God, through his law, his testimonies, his statutes, his commandments, through the fear of the Lord and through the judgments of God, we are supposed to take warnings in the midst of all of that. You know what it means to be warned? When God warns us, it means to be cautioned against danger, to be admonished about evils, listen to this, and its consequences. The commandments of God. The Lord gives his command, and then he passes his judgment if the command is broken. He gives his law, then he passes judgment if the law is broken. He said, by these things is thy servant warned. Not only we're warned, and then look at this, in keeping of them, say this with me, there is great reward. Do you know there's a reward for doing right? Number one, you got a clean conscience. Number two, your mind will not plague you and vex you and convict you over and over. Your mind won't put you in condemnation and shame. If you'll do right. That's why when we sin, there's a very important word in a Christian's life, and that word is repentance. If God would peradventure give them repentance to the acknowledging of the truth. You know what repentance does? Helps us get clean and right with God. Repentance means we see it like God sees it, and we agree. We agree with God that he's true. We agree with God that his commandments are pure. These things have enlightened our eyes. It warns us. It causes us to rejoice. You know, when you do right, you can look at the commandment and you're what you're doing, and you can say, praise God, I'm doing right. No, there's a blessing in doing right because you can rejoice. There's no rejoicing when you break the commandment. There's condemnation. There's shame. I mean, there's remorse, there's sorrow, there's pain. All those things come. And so David is telling us there's great reward. Young people, there's great reward in living right. There's great reward in obeying your parents. There's great reward in doing what the Bible says. There's a reward. There's judgment for doing wrong. I'm afraid that we're living in a day where the fear of God is just nothing more than a statement. Fear the Lord. By the fear of the Lord, men depart from evil. The fear of God, when you begin to look at the Lord and reverence him of his power and his person and realize there are consequences that God just does not. You know what? I was reading in the Bible yesterday where the scripture said in the book of Job that when God sends storms and rain, that it can be for two things. It can be for mercy or it can be for judgment.
God has his way in the storm. God sometimes sends abundance of rain because we need it. And it's God's mercies to us. We can rejoice. And there's other times that that rain comes with the fierceness of a storm and it brings devastation and God uses it for judgment. God has his way in the storm. We understand here that these things warn us in keeping of God's commandments and laws and statutes and testimonies. There's great reward. Look at verse 12. Who can understand his errors? Question mark. You know what the question is? And I ask myself, who can I understand all of my sin and all of my wrongdoings? And I was reading about, behind Spurgeon, and I thought Spurgeon make this statement. He said, he best knows himself who knows the word of God. Then he said, even then, we will be in a maze of wonder as what we don't realize of our own shortcomings and that we don't realize our own failures and our sins against God. Our sins, this is my thought, our sins would pile up as high as Mount Everest if we had enough knowledge and grace to be convinced of our mistakes and be able to confess them. You know what David's saying? With all of God's laws and commandments and statutes, his principles, all these things, David said, when we look at it and I realize, who can really understand all his errors? We're such a sinful people. We're such a sinful people. In the Old Testament, when they would read the law of God, there's times that they would commit sin and they were ignorant of the sin. They didn't even realize they broke a commandment of God. And then they would read the law, and then that commandment that smite their heart, they would think back 6 months ago, maybe, or last week they did that. God said, once you have knowledge of it, you're guilty of it. You better go make it right. And you know, there's things in our life, there's so much sin throughout our day, thoughts that we think, words that we say, lightness of what we say, attitudes that we have. We are so ravished with, we are so laden down with sin, we don't even understand all of our errors. So by the way, there's nobody at the end of the day, congratulations on how good you did. No. The last thing we need to be is lifted up with pride how clean we are. That's the Pharisees. Matter of fact, they were dirty, but they thought they were clean. How holy we're holier than thou. I'm going to tell you, we're a sinful people. You know what David says, Lord, with all these things that I love and I love your word and your person, that I look at myself and I realize how sinful I am and how much I mess up and I cannot even understand, God, all of my errors. Who can understand it? Who can know it? That ought to make us fall on our face before God and say, oh God, help us. Oh God, forgive us. So who can understand his errors? And here's what David said, cleanse thou me from secret faults. You understand what David is saying here? I know that there are men that have sins that they know committing and they're doing it in secret. That's not what David's talking about here. David's saying, those things in my life that I don't even know about, God, please. This is a man who desires to be absolutely clean before God. He says, Lord, cleanse me. Cleanse me of my errors that I don't even know about. Cleanse me, God, for where I have done wrong and I have displeased you and you're looking at me and you see my uncleanness, but God, I don't even realize it. I don't even know it. God, please cleanse me of that stuff. Man, God, help us get to that place that we want to be so clean that we've acknowledged all we've done wrong and we say, surely, God, I know I've missed something. I'm so sinful. Please cleanse me of it. My heart is repentant of it. If I just knew, here's what David's saying. David said, God, if I just knew, I'd get it right. Would to God, all of us would be like that as a Christian. If I just knew, I'd get it right. He said, and then he said, cleanse thou me from secret faults. Look at verse 13. Keep back thy servant also from presumptuous sins. You know what presumptuous sins are? First of all, David said, keep back. You know what he's saying? He's saying, God, stop me. Hinder me. Keep me from it. When I'm going to do it, God, please hinder me. Get in my way. Stop me from doing something that is wrong. Keep back. It is because why is David saying that? He knows our potential is being bent towards sin and lust. Therefore, God, keep me back. Presumptuous sin is that boldness that we know better, but we do it anyway. You know what presumptuous sin is?
I know so-and-so, so-and-so, not names, but things. I know this is wrong. I know the Bible's against it, but I want to do it and do it anyway. David said, keep me back from that kind of rebellion. Keep me back from when I am confronted with your law and I'm tempted to do something and I know it's wrong. God, please keep me from stepping over the line and willfully disobeying you when I know it is wrong. That's presumptuous sin. The world is full of it. Listen to me. And the church is getting full of it. Full of it. Just presumptuous, bold. Bold. I think about Israel's problem. You know what they did? They declared their sin as Sodom. Sodom didn't hide their sin. They put it out there. You know what today, men today, they declare their sin. Doesn't matter what they've done. I mean, they'll let everybody know. Declare their sin. That's called presumptuous sin. Knowing better, doing it anyway. No repentance, no remorse, no sorrow, no regret, no broken and contrite spirit. So David says, look, moreover by them thy servant is warned. Keeping in them there's great reward. Who can understand his errors? Cleanse thou me from secret faults. Keep back thy servant also from presumptuous sins. Here's what he said. Let them not have dominion over me. Listen to me now. Give me a couple minutes. Dominion. Somebody has dominion over you. They have power and control over you. They govern you. They govern you. They have the power and control over you. Here's what David said. God, keep me back from that presumptuous sin, because here's what happens. When you give yourself to do that which you know is wrong, before long, you're a captive to it. You're bound to it. It has dominion over you. David said, the last thing I want, God, is I don't want to get out from under your dominion and end up under the dominion of sin. I want to be controlled by God. He said, let them not have dominion over me. Then shall I be upright. David said, God, I want to be upright, which is righteous. I shall be innocent from the great transgression. Listen to me, church. If you start walking in presumptuous sin, before you realize it, you will have departed from the faith. Before you realize it, you'll be out of church. Before you realize it, you'll miss one service and the next service. Your Bible gets closed. It gets put on the shelf. It collects dust. And before long, you're living like the world and you have committed the great transgression. David said, God, I know my potential. My potential is prone to wander. Lord, I feel it. Prone to leave the God I love. I have a potential to stray away like a sheep to go astray. God, keep back thy servant from presumptuous sin. Let they have dominion over me. Because David said the end of that is the great transgression. Keep me back from it. Last verse. Then David said, Lord, let the words of my mouth and the meditation of my heart be acceptable in thy sight, O Lord, my strength and my redeemer. Look at me and I'm done. David said, let what people hear from me be acceptable in your sight, and let that people cannot see from me, my meditation. You better be careful what you meditate on. You start meditating on doing wrong, Satan loves the mind world. He gets you captive in your mind, and then he makes you follow your mind. If he can get your thinking, he can get a control of your body. David said, meditate. Blessed is the man who he meditates on the law of God day and night. Day and night. That makes him planted like a tree by the rivers of water. You know what David said? God, let everything that come out of my mouth that man hears, let it be acceptable in your sight. And then, Lord, everything that my heart would meditate on, everything secretly on the inside of me that nobody else sees, God, let it be real on the inside. Let it be real on the inside. You know, that's what we need more of in Christianity, realness on the inside. I'm afraid it's all dirty inside, and we're fighting to make it all look clean on the outside. It's all messed up and perverted on the inside, but we try to keep it whited like the whitest sepulchers of the Pharisees. We try to clean the outside of the cup so when you look at it, it looks clean, but you get a glimpse inside, it's full of filthiness and dirtiness, like the inside of a tomb full of dead men's bones. David said, keep me back. Keep me back. There's great reward. I'm going to tell you something. Living in the fear of God will cause us to live with minimal regret. Minimal regret. Every head bowed, every eye closed. As the piano plays this morning, take a few moments. Maybe you want to come and you say, Lord, that's my heart. I desire to be holy. God, I desire to be clean. I desire to walk pleasing, God, in your sight.
God, please keep me back. Keep me back, Lord, from presumptuous sin. God, please don't let him get dominion over me. I've seen the end of it. I know the end of it. Maybe you want to come and say, God, I know I'm so sinful. God, cleanse me of secret faults. Those things that I don't even realize, God, cleanse me from them.

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You crave to live a life acceptable to Almighty God in all that you do. 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

0: Amen. 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Thank the Lord for the good day. We do not have service tonight. Enjoy a restful day this afternoon and this evening. And may God bless you. Thank you for being in church this morning. And I pray that all of us leave here today with a greater desire to be holy than when we came. Amen. Amen. Let's stand to our feet. We'll be dismissed in prayer this morning. Brother Patrick, come, brother. When Brother Patrick is done praying for us this morning, church, you're at liberty to go. Thank you for being in the house of the Lord today. Amen. Thank you, Brother Patrick.
1: Dear Heavenly Father, Lord, I want to thank you for this day you blessed us with. Thank you for the message that we heard this morning. Lord, I thank you for truth and help us to live in the fear of the Lord, God. And we know the fear of the Lord is to hate evil. Help us to have the proper view of sin, Lord, and not to cozy up to it, not to be comfortable with it, Lord, but to seek you. We thank you. We love you. In Jesus' name I pray. Amen.
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1: Hello, friends. I'm Brad Lindsay, and this is Hymns for Life. Philip Bliss is known as one of the greatest hymn writers of the gospel music era, composing such memorable hymns as I Will Sing of My Redeemer, Let the Lower Lights Be Burning, Hold the Fort, Almost Persuaded, Wonderful Words of Life, Dare to Be a Daniel, Jesus Loves Even Me, and the music to It Is Well with My Soul. He worked closely with Dwight L. Moody and his assistant Major Daniel Whittle during the early 1870s in many evangelistic campaigns. Moody later wrote of Bliss, in my estimate, quote, he was the most highly honored of God of any man of his time as a writer and singer of gospel songs. With all his gifts, he was the most humble man I ever knew. I loved him as a brother. Perhaps the most powerful hymn written by Bliss was Hallelujah, What a Savior, which he wrote when he was 36 years of age. This hymn has theological depths that many of his other hymns that came from the gospel music era did not. With inspiration straight from the scripture, Philip Bliss wrote, Man of sorrows, what a name for the Son of God who came, ruined sinners to reclaim. Hallelujah, what a Savior. Isaiah 53, he is despised and rejected of men, a man of sorrows and acquainted with grief, and we hid as it were our faces from him. He was despised and we esteemed him not. Surely he hath borne our griefs and carried our sorrows, yet we did esteem him stricken, smitten of God and afflicted. The book of Romans says, For when we were yet without strength in due time, Christ died for the ungodly. For scarcely for a righteous man will one die, yet peradventure for a good man some would even dare to die. But God commendeth his love toward us, and that while we were yet sinners, Christ died for us. Bearing shame and scoffing rude, in my place condemned he stood. But he was wounded for our transgressions, he was bruised for our iniquities. The chastisement of our peace was upon him, and with his stripes we are healed. All we like sheep have gone astray, we have turned every one to his own way, and the Lord hath laid on him the iniquity of us all. 2 Corinthians 5, For he hath made him to be sin for us, who knew no sin, that we might be made the righteousness of God in him. Sealed my pardon with his blood. 1 Peter 1:18 says, For as much as ye know that ye were not redeemed with corruptible things, as silver and gold, from your vain conversation, received by tradition from your fathers, but with the precious blood of Christ, as of a lamb without blemish and without spot. Hallelujah, what a Savior. Guilty, vile, and helpless we, spotless Lamb of God was he. 1 Peter again, who did no sin, neither was guile found in his mouth, who when he was reviled, reviled not again. When he suffered, he threatened not, but committed himself to him that judgeth righteously, who his own self bare our sins in his own body on the tree, that we, being dead to sin, should live unto righteousness, by whose stripes ye were healed. For ye were as sheep going astray, but are now returned to the shepherd and bishop of your souls. Full atonement can it be? Romans 5, For if when we were his enemies, we were reconciled to God by the death of his Son, much more being reconciled, we shall be saved by his life. And not only so, but we also joy in God through our Lord Jesus Christ, by whom we have now received the atonement. Hallelujah, what a Savior. Lifted up was he to die, it is finished was his cry. Now in heaven exalted high, hallelujah, what a Savior. Hebrews 9, Wherefore he is able also to save them to the uttermost, that come unto God by him, seeing he ever liveth to make intercession for them. Hebrews chapter 1, Who being the brightness of his glory and the express image of his person, and upholding all things by the word of his power, when he had by himself purged our sins, sat down on the right hand of the majesty on high. When he comes, our glorious king, all his ransomed home to bring, then anew this song we'll sing, Alleluia, what a Savior. After writing this hymn, Philip sung it for the first time in a service for inmates at the Michigan State Prison in late 1875. Many prisoners openly wept and confessed Christ as their Savior. Within a month, both Philip and his wife Lucy would be dead in a train derailment. His songs, however, live on, and we share the wonder of the Savior's love with Bliss and say, Hallelujah, what a Savior. This song is truly a hymn for life.

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shall descend from heaven with a shout, with the voice of the archangel, and with the trump of God. And the dead in Christ shall rise first. Then we which are alive and remain shall be caught up together with them in the clouds, to meet the Lord in the air. And so shall we ever be with the Lord.

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2: Chapter 19. Thus saith the Lord, Go and get a potter's earthen bottle, and take of the ancients of the people, and of the ancients of the priests, and go forth unto the valley of the son of Hinnom, which is by the entry of the east gate, and proclaim there the words that I shall tell thee, and say, Hear ye the word of the Lord, O kings of Judah and inhabitants of Jerusalem. Thus saith the Lord of hosts, the God of Israel. Behold, I will bring evil upon this place, the which whosoever heareth, his ears shall tingle. Because they have forsaken me, and have estranged this place, and have burned incense in it unto other gods, whom neither they nor their fathers have known, nor the kings of Judah, and have filled this place with the blood of innocents, they have built also the high places of Baal, to burn their sons with fire for burnt offerings unto Baal, which I commanded not, nor spake it, neither came it into my mind. Therefore, behold, the days come, saith the Lord, that this place shall no more be called Tophet, nor the valley of the son of Hinnom, but the valley of slaughter. And I will make void the counsel of Judah and Jerusalem in this place, and I will cause them to fall by the sword before their enemies, and by the hands of them that seek their lives. And their carcasses will I give to be meat for the fowls of the heaven and for the beasts of the earth. And I will make this city desolate and an hissing. Everyone that passeth thereby shall be astonished and hiss because of all the plagues thereof. And I will cause them to eat the flesh of their sons and the flesh of their daughters. And they shall eat every one the flesh of his friend in the siege and straitness, wherewith their enemies and they that seek their lives shall straiten them. Then shalt thou break the bottle in the sight of the men that go with thee, and shalt say unto them, Thus saith the Lord of hosts, Even so will I break this people and this city, as one breaketh a potter's vessel that cannot be made whole again. And they shall bury them in Tophet, till there be no place to bury. Thus will I do unto this place, saith the Lord, and to the inhabitants thereof, and even make this city as Tophet. And the houses of Jerusalem and the houses of the kings of Judah shall be defiled as the place of Tophet, because of all the houses upon whose roofs they have burned incense unto all the host of heaven, and have poured out drink offerings unto other gods. Then came Jeremiah from Tophet, whither the Lord had sent him to prophesy. And he stood in the court of the Lord's house and said to all the people, Thus saith the Lord of hosts, the God of Israel, Behold, I will bring upon this city and upon all her towns all the evil that I have pronounced against it, because they have hardened their necks, that they might not hear my words. Chapter 20. Now Pasher the son of Immer, the priest, who was also chief governor in the house of the Lord, heard that Jeremiah prophesied these things. Then Pasher smote Jeremiah the prophet, and put him in the stocks that were in the high gate of Benjamin, which was by the house of the Lord. And it came to pass on the morrow that Pasher brought forth Jeremiah out of the stocks. Then said Jeremiah unto him, The Lord hath not called thy name Pasher, but Magor Misabib. For thus saith the Lord, Behold, I will make thee a terror to thyself and to all thy friends, and they shall fall by the sword of their enemies, and thine eyes shall behold it. And I will give all Judah into the hand of the king of Babylon, and he shall carry them captive into Babylon, and shall slay them with the sword. Moreover, I will deliver all the strength of this city, and all the labors thereof, and all the precious things thereof, and all the treasures of the kings of Judah will I give into the hand of their enemies, which shall spoil them, and take them, and carry them to Babylon. And thou, Pasher, and all that dwell in thine house, shall go into captivity. And thou shalt come to Babylon, and there thou shalt die, and shalt be buried there, thou and all thy friends, to whom thou hast prophesied lies. O Lord, thou hast deceived me, and I was deceived. Thou art stronger than I, and hast prevailed. I am in derision daily, every one mocketh me. For since I spake, I cried out, I cried violence and spoil, because the word of the Lord was made a reproach unto me, and a derision daily. Then I said, I will not make mention of him, nor speak any more in his name. But his word was in mine heart, as a burning fire shut up in my bones. and I was weary with forbearing, and I could not stay. For I heard the defaming of many, fear on every side. Report, say they, and we will report it. All my familiars watched for my halting, saying, peradventure he will be enticed, and we shall prevail against him, and we shall take our revenge on him. But the Lord is with me as a mighty, terrible one. Therefore my persecutors shall stumble, and they shall not prevail. They shall be greatly ashamed, for they shall not prosper. Their everlasting confusion shall never be forgotten. But, O Lord of hosts, that triest the righteous and seest the reins and the heart, let me see thy vengeance on them, for unto thee have I opened my cause. Sing unto the Lord, praise ye the Lord, for he hath delivered the soul of the poor from the hand of evildoers. Cursed be the day wherein I was born. Let not the day wherein my mother bare me be blessed. Cursed be the man who brought tidings to my father, saying, a man-child is born unto thee, making him very glad. And let that man be as the cities which the Lord overthrew and repented not, and let him hear the cry in the morning and the shouting at noontide, because he slew me not from the womb, or that my mother might have been my grave, and her womb to be always great with me. Wherefore came I forth out of the womb to see labor and sorrow, that my days should be consumed with shame? Chapter 21. The word which came unto Jeremiah from the Lord, when King Zedekiah sent unto him Pasher the son of Melchiah, and Zephaniah the son of Maaseiah the priest, saying, inquire, I pray thee, of the Lord for us. For Nebuchadrezzar, king of Babylon, maketh war against us, if so be that the Lord will deal with us according to all his wondrous works, that he may go up from us. Then said Jeremiah unto them, thus shall ye say to Zedekiah, thus saith the Lord God of Israel, behold, I will turn back the weapons of war that are in your hands, wherewith ye fight against the king of Babylon, and against the Chaldeans, which besiege you without the walls, and I will assemble them into the midst of this city. And I myself will fight against you with an outstretched hand and with a strong arm, even in anger and in fury and in great wrath. And I will smite the inhabitants of this city, both man and beast. They shall die of a great pestilence. And afterwards, saith the Lord, I will deliver Zedekiah king of Judah and his servants and the people and such as are left in this city from the pestilence, from the sword and from the famine, into the hand of Nebuchadrezzar king of Babylon, and into the hand of their enemies, and into the hand of those that seek their life. And he shall smite them with the edge of the sword. He shall not spare them, neither have pity nor have mercy. And unto this people thou shalt say, thus saith the Lord, behold, I set before you the way of life and the way of death. He that abideth in this city shall die by the sword, and by the famine, and by the pestilence. But he that goeth out and falleth to the Chaldeans that besiege you, he shall live, and his life shall be unto him for a prey. For I have set my face against this city for evil and not for good, saith the Lord. It shall be given into the hand of the king of Babylon, and he shall burn it with fire. And touching the house of the king of Judah, say, hear ye the word of the Lord. O house of David, thus saith the Lord, execute judgment in the morning, and deliver him that is spoiled out of the hand of the oppressor, lest my fury go out like fire and burn that none can quench it because of the evil of your doings. Behold, I am against thee, O inhabitant of the valley, and rock of the plain, saith the Lord, which say, who shall come down against us, or who shall enter into our habitations? But I will punish you according to the fruit of your doings, saith the Lord. And I will kindle a fire in the forest thereof, and it shall devour all things round about it. Chapter 22. Thus saith the Lord, go down to the house of the king of Judah, and speak there this word, and say, hear the word of the Lord, O king of Judah, that sittest upon the throne of David, thou and thy servants, and thy people that enter in by these gates. Thus saith the Lord, execute ye judgment and righteousness, and deliver the spoiled out of the hand of the oppressor, and do no wrong, do no violence to the stranger, the fatherless, nor the widow, neither shed innocent blood in this place. For if ye do this thing indeed, then shall there enter in by the gates of this house kings sitting upon the throne of David, riding in chariots and on horses, he and his servants and his people. But if ye will not hear these words, I swear by myself, saith the Lord, that this house shall become a desolation. For thus saith the Lord unto the king's house of Judah, thou art Gilead unto me, and the head of Lebanon. Yet surely I will make thee a wilderness, and cities which are not inhabited. And I will prepare destroyers against thee, every one with his weapons. And they shall cut down thy choice cedars, and cast them into the fire. And many nations shall pass by this city, and they shall say every man to his neighbor, Wherefore hath the Lord done thus unto this great city? Then they shall answer, Because they have forsaken the covenant of the Lord their God, and worshipped other gods, and served them. Weep ye not for the dead, neither bemoan him, but weep sore for him that goeth away, for he shall return no more, nor see his native country. For thus saith the Lord, touching Shallum the son of Josiah king of Judah, which reigned instead of Josiah his father, which went forth out of this place. He shall not return thither any more, but he shall die in the place whither they have led him captive, and shall see this land no more. Woe unto him that buildeth his house by unrighteousness, and his chambers by wrong, that useth his neighbor's service without wages, and giveth him not for his work, that saith, I will build me a wide house and large chambers, and cutteth him out windows, and it is sealed with cedar and painted with vermilion. Shalt thou reign, because thou closest thyself in cedar? Did not thy father eat and drink and do judgment and justice, and then it was well with him? He judged the cause of the poor and needy. Then it was well with him. Was not this to know me, saith the Lord? But thine eyes and thine heart are not but for thy covetousness, and for to shed innocent blood, and for oppression, and for violence to do it. Therefore thus saith the Lord concerning Jehoiakim the son of Josiah king of Judah, They shall not lament for him, saying, Ah, my brother, or Ah, sister. They shall not lament for him, saying, Ah, Lord, or Ah, his glory. He shall be buried with the burial of an ass, drawn and cast forth beyond the gates of Jerusalem. Go up to Lebanon and cry, and lift up thy voice in Bashan, and cry from the passages, for all thy lovers are destroyed. I spake unto thee in thy prosperity, but thou saidst, I will not hear. This hath been thy manner from thy youth, that thou obeyedst not my voice. The wind shall eat up all thy pastors, and thy lovers shall go into captivity. Surely then shalt thou be ashamed and confounded for all thy wickedness. O inhabitant of Lebanon, that makest thy nest in the cedars, how gracious shalt thou be when pangs come upon thee, the pain as of a woman in travail. As I live, saith the Lord, though Coniah the son of Jehoiakim king of Judah were the signet upon my right hand, yet would I pluck thee thence. And I will give thee into the hand of them that seek thy life, and into the hand of them whose face thou fearest, even into the hand of Nebuchadrezzar king of Babylon, and into the hand of the Chaldeans. And I will cast thee out, and thy mother that bare thee, into another country, where ye were not born, and there shall ye die. But to the land whereunto they desire to return, thither shall they not return. Is this man Coniah a despised, broken idol? Is he a vessel wherein is no pleasure? Wherefore are they cast out, he and his seed, and are cast into a land which they know not? O earth, earth, earth, hear the word of the Lord. Thus saith the Lord, Write ye this man childless, a man that shall not prosper in his days, for no man of his seed shall prosper, sitting upon the throne of David, and ruling any more in Judah.

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0: proclaiming to the world that Jesus Christ is both Lord and Savior. 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Welcome to the Pastor's Pulpit with Steve Williamson, pastor of the Gethsemane Baptist Church of Lexington, South Carolina. Stay tuned at the end of the broadcast for contact information. 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
1: James chapter 1, look at verse 26. The scripture said, if any man among you seem to be religious. Well, we have a whole world that seems to be religious. He said, if there's any among you that seem to be religious, and I'll be honest with you this morning, I'm looking at this whole crowd, and at least about 98% of you that I know personally, you seem to be religious. Now, religion's not bad as long as it's pure religion. Amen. Some people say, I have no religion at all. Well, I have pure religion. I don't have what the world calls religion, but I do have what the Bible calls pure religion and undefiled religion before God and the Father. And the Bible tells us what that pure religion is. Now, if you're trusting in anything outside of the Bible and the Word of God and what the Bible calls salvation, if you're trusting anything outside of Jesus Christ, then that religion is going to damn you. Amen. If your religion has not changed you, then I change your religion. Yes, sir. Amen. But this morning he said, if any man seemed to be religious. So I'm talking to a whole crowd of people this morning. You seem to be religious. He said, if any man seemed to be religious and bridleth not his tongue, but deceiveth his own heart, that man's religion is vain. I never want my religion to be vain. This morning, your religion in God, that sound Bible religion, if it's going to amount to anything and not be in vanity, then it's hinged upon how you live your life, what you say, and what you do. See, you can say this morning, you can tell the world, I believe there's a God, I'm saved, I love Jesus Christ, but then they look at your life and they say, your religion's done no more for you than what my sin's done for me. Your religion can become vain. So the Bible says so that religion, our religion does not become vain. The Bible says this, he said, pure religion and undefiled before God and the Father is this, to visit the fatherless and widows in their affliction. And then he said, to keep himself unspotted from the world. Now you see that, church, that's something. We're going to deal with some things this morning that God said he's told you to do. There's some things God's not going to do for you. As a Christian, there's some things that the Spirit of God never expect God to do by miracle what he's told you to do by obedience. You might need to write that down somewhere. Never expect God to do by miracle in your life what God has commanded you to do by obedience. And the problem is there's a lot of Christians that are saved and they're sitting around expecting God to do everything for them. There's some things God told you to do. Number one, God told you, keep yourselves unspotted from the world. That's your responsibility. So, preacher, how am I going to live a godly life? Keep yourself from the world. Stay away from the world. God gave you a command, love not the world. So what happens when your affection starts to get upon the things of the world? Squelch the affection. Say, I'm not going to do that. I'm not going to love that. God told me to love him first. I'm not going to let the love of the world override my love for God. Because if you do, then you'll become a lover of pleasure more than you will be a lover of God. You know what that means right now? Some of you are more thinking about the fact it's time to eat instead of time to preach. So you're not thinking about food? Yeah, when I'm done preaching.
2: Amen.
1: But some think, get their mind on things of pleasure and where they're going to go and what they're going to do. And people love pleasure more than they love God. Now the Lord's commanded you to keep yourself unspotted from the world. Have you ever had your clothes? Now I've been in dress clothes before and I've had to deal with something and I tried to keep it off of me and I walk away and I got it on me. You're not going to rub shoulders with the world and keep yourself clean. You're not going to hang out with the world and keep yourself white and pure. You're not going to listen to what the world listens to and keep your heart like it's supposed to be. God said, keep yourself unspotted from the world. How am I going to do that as a Christian? Once the Lord saved you and born you again, the Spirit of God come to live inside of you. He says, now the Lord is standing over here in the holy place. He has saved you. He's left you in the world, though you're not of the world anymore. And he said, come out from among them and be ye separate, saith the Lord, and touch not the unclean. That's the world, getting yourself spotted by the world. Touch not the unclean thing. God said, I'll receive you, be a father until you shall be my sons and daughters, saith the Lord Almighty. So what happens? God has saved you. You're living in the same family that you were in. You're around the same friends you were in. You're working at the same place you were working. You're around the crowd that you were doing the deeds of the world with. Now God said, now that you're saved, now that you're born again, you're on your way to heaven, I'm standing here calling you to separate yourself. I want you to make a choice now to come stand with me instead of stand with that crowd. Separate yourself. Come out from among them. The Bible said, sanctify the Lord God in your heart. What does that mean? Sanctify. What does it mean, sanctify the Lord God in your heart? What happened when God saved me? I had a whole lot of lustful desires and love of pleasure in my heart. They had the preeminence. There's some things in my life that took first place. I mean, that was my goal that I set, or certain things that were number one on my list, and God said, now I want you to move all that and put me number one on your list. And the thing in your heart, I want you to take the Lord and let Him be first in your heart and sanctify Him in your heart, which means we are to have singleness of heart serving God. The Lord should not have a fourth of our heart. He should not have half of our heart. He should not have three quarters of our heart. He's actually not satisfied to have 31/32 of your heart. He wants all of it. And he said, sanctify the Lord in your heart, which means when you serve the Lord, you have a heart, one heart, and it's all toward the Lord. The Bible says, in other words, you seek the Lord with all your heart, all your heart. You know what God wants you to do as a Christian? Not just seek the Lord with your heart on Sunday. Preach good, Brad. Not just seek the Lord in your heart on Wednesday, but God wants you all day, every day, to seek the Lord with your whole heart. He wants all of your heart. He wants all of it. So God said, keep yourself unspotted from the world. But you know what happens on Sunday? Some of you now, listen, I've given you the example and the analogy before that whenever I was in construction working all the time, I'd work in a white t-shirt. It was cooler, and whenever I'd work, it'd be so dirty. I mean, whether we were digging, whatever we were doing, sweating, and the dirt and the grime, it'd be all over you. But I always kept a nice-looking shirt and a bandlon and a polo that when we went to lunch or had to go somewhere, I'd get over to the truck and I'd take that clean shirt and I'd put it over top and I'd tuck it in. And whenever I walked up, the initial look was, it looked like I hadn't been doing anything. I'm cloaking it with something that looks okay. But the truth of the matter is, I'm all spotted up under that. And what I'm afraid sometimes is some of God's people's been in the world doing what the world does. You're all spotted up. You got the world all over you. The lust of the world is entering into your heart. You're letting it get a grip of your heart. You're desiring to do things that you don't not supposed to do. God's called you not to do. But when you come to church, you put that clean shirt over top of it. And you appear to be doing okay. The problem is you're really not all right. You done got the world on you. You done got spotted up. He would have never commanded us to keep ourselves unspotted from the world if the world couldn't get on us, couldn't spot us up, okay? The Lord's called you out from the world, and he said, you must keep yourself unspotted from the world. You know what's going to happen when you go someplace you're not supposed to go? Some of you young Christians, listen to me. You're saved. You're a babe in Christ. You're facing certain things and struggles and warfare in your life right now. The Lord is calling you to be holy. He's calling you out to be separate. You want to sell out to God, but now there's some of that battle of that temptation you're going to be facing. And at that moment, God said, I want you to keep yourself from the world. And the only way you're going to do that is you're going to have to pray and you're going to have to decide, I'm not doing that. See, when God saved me, there's some things that the Lord dealt with me about. And when he did, you know what I had to finally say? I identified it. I said, it's wrong. God has agreed with it. It's not pleasing God. It's going to ruin my testimony. And I'm not doing that anymore by the grace of God. And every time a temptation came up to do it, you know what I did? I said, no, I'm not doing it. Why? I'm obeying a command, keeping myself unspotted from the world. Number one, God's given you a command to do that. That's your command. Keep yourself unspotted from the world. Look at 1 Timothy chapter 5. Look with me. 1 Timothy chapter 5. The Bible says in verse 22, 1 Timothy 5, verse 22, he told Timothy this. He said, some men's sins are open beforehand, going before to judgment, and some men after. But then look back at verse, that was verse 24, look at verse 22. He said, lay hands suddenly on no man, neither be partaker of other men's sins. But look at this statement, he said. He said, keep thyself pure. You know what God's commanded you to do? Listen to me, young people. God has commanded you. Now, he's commanding a pastor here. Timothy's pastor. And he said, Timothy, keep yourself pure. The Lord has commanded you to keep yourself pure. You know what Satan wants to rob you of? Your purity. He wants to defile you. He wants to defile your mind. He wants to defile your spirit. He wants to defile your conscience. The Bible said that there's actually some in the book of Titus, they profess that they know God, but in works they deny him, being disobedient unto every good work, reprobate. They profess they know God, but in works they deny him, being disobedient and abominable, and unto every good work, reprobate. It should never be said that we, as God's people, we professing to know God, but then we say one thing out of our mouth, but the works that we do deny that we know him, and that we're because we're disobedient to his word. And actually, God said, it's an abominable thing for you to be saved by the grace of God, washed in the blood. I have separated you, called you by my name, but yet you're fellowshipping with the world and you're fellowshipping with devils, and you made yourself unclean and defiled yourself. God said, none of every good work reprobate. We should never fall into that category. As a child of God, keep yourself pure. Satan wants to rob you of the purity of your mind. He wants to defile your mind. He wants to rob you of that. So, you know, this morning God has given us some commands. You need to circle them. You need to write them down. Some things God has left up to you to do. See, God wants you to be pure. But God's not going to come down every time you go to do something impure and slap you upside the head. He's not going to come down and paralyze you every time you start to do something wrong. But every time, you know what's going to happen? The Holy Ghost is going to be inside you. That still small voice say, don't do that. You know what else God's given us a command to do? He said, grieve not the Spirit. Quench not the Spirit of God. That's when you're doing something you know you're not supposed to do, and the Holy Ghost speaks to you and says, don't do that, but yet you override the voice of God and you do it anyway. That's grieving and quenching the Spirit of the living God. Now, God said, keep yourself pure. We are living in a youthful generation that is not pure. They're pure in their own eyes, but yet they're not washing their filthiness. They're pure. You know what they're lying? They're like the harlot, the Bible says in the book of Proverbs. The Bible says the world is just like the harlot. She goes and eats, and when she's done, she wipes her mouth clean and says, I've done nothing wrong. She has gone and has defiled and broken up a marriage. She has gone and been with somebody she should not be with that's pledged to another. When she's all done, she kind of cleans her mouth up. Like she just ate and says, I've done no wrong. I've done no wickedness. That's what Proverbs says. You know what this generation in this world is like? They commit their sin and they walk away from it and said, I've done nothing wrong. Done nothing wrong. It should never be that the child of God is ever to that place that we so harden our hearts. See, God gave us another command that it seems like the church of the living God is backing off of. They're coming away from it. They're justifying it. God said to you as a Christian, abstain from all appearance of evil. Abstain from it. If it appears evil at all, you say, well, you know, I know how it appears, but nothing's really wrong with it. And they just don't understand. I'm going to do it anyway. I don't care what anybody thinks. You know what you said? You said, I don't care that I bring shame to the name of Jesus Christ. If it appears evil, God gave you a command, abstain from all appearance of evil. We should not look and see whether it's evil. We should say, well, that's not evil, but yes, it does appear that way. It does appear to be evil. And we are to abstain from it.
2: Amen.
1: Abstain. That will be a great safety verse in your life. Why is it that many Christians look at something, analyze it, and say, well, it's kind of in a gray area. It's kind of, well, I really don't know, so no big deal. I'm going to do it anyway. why don't you err on the other side of safety? If it's a gray area, why don't you get in the white area instead of staying in the gray area? Why? You want to know why? Because your sinful lust is drawing you. God said, keep yourself unspotted. Abstain from even the appearance, even if it appears evil. Stay away from it. If it appears to be that way. That was a great verse that caused me to grow in grace and grow in Christ as a young Christian. And I'd look at it and it would appear evil. And I'd say, I'm not doing that because I don't want my name marred, my testimony marred. I don't want to be a hindrance to somebody else because it just appears to be evil. So if it appears that way, we should stay away from it. We also find that the Bible said, keep yourself pure. Look in Proverbs chapter 4, verse 23. Simple message, but oh, how needed this morning. Proverbs chapter 4, look at verse 23. If you'll take this to heart, it will change you as a child of God. Your profiting will appear unto all. You will gain great ground. The Lord told you to grow in grace. The Bible told us to grow in grace. Hold your place there in Proverbs. I want you to go over in 2 Timothy chapter 3 where he said go, and we'll come back to Proverbs. I'm sorry, 2 Peter chapter 3. I want you to look at this verse that says grow in grace. Do you realize growing in grace is not a command? I mean, it is a command. Say, well, it's just left up to the Lord for me to grow. You know, I'm just kind of like a tree planted by the river of water. You know, bringing forth its fruit in the season, and you are, but do you understand that that tree has to, roots have to reach out. It draws toward, it grows toward the water. It is reaching toward the water. It is reaching upward toward God, that tree is. And I'm going to tell you something. You're going to have to reach toward God. You're going to have to reach toward the water if you're going to grow in grace. The Bible said in the book of 2 Peter chapter 3, look at verse 16. He said, and also in all his epistles, talking about Brother Paul, speaking in them of things in which are some things hard to be understood, which they that are unlearned and unstable rest, as they do also the other scriptures, unto their own destruction. You know what happens? There are some people that if your life is unstable, I don't expect you to be sound, biblical, standing on sound doctrine of the Bible. If your life is unstable, then that's because your belief is unstable. So they rest these scriptures to their own destruction. He said, ye therefore, beloved, seeing ye know these things before, beware lest ye also being led away with the error of the wicked, look what can happen to you, fall from your own steadfastness. How are we going to stop from falling? You know what the Lord said, you're steadfast right now, but do not be led away by the error of the wicked and fall from your own steadfastness. So the Lord gave us a command. He said, grow in grace. Two things he wants you to grow in. Look at me now. Grow in grace and in the knowledge of our Lord and Savior, Jesus Christ, to whom be glory both now and forever. Amen. How are you going to grow in knowledge? By studying your Bible, reading your Bible, believing the Bible. He said, grow in. Now, how are you going to grow in grace? How am I going to grow? I'm going to read my Bible. But you know what the Lord says? How you're going to grow? How are you going to be strengthened? How are you going to grow in grace? You're going to have to obey these commands you find in the Scripture to grow in grace. You're in grace. This grace of God where we stand. But God has commanded you. It's left up to you to grow. How are you going to grow? You know what you're going to do? You're going to hear a verse this morning that said, abstain from all appearance of evil. So the next time something appears evil, you're not going to make an excuse for it to do it anyway. You're not going to analyze it and say, well, it's really not evil, though it looks that way. You're going to say, whether it's evil or not, it does look evil. I'm not having nothing to do with it. What happened just now? You just grew. You just grew in grace. What's happening when an impure thought comes your way? And a group of impure people are around you. And he said, Solomon said, my son, if sinners entice thee, consent thou not. If the world is drawing you and enticing you and it's not pure, and you say, I tell you what, oh, God, help me, I'm feeling drawn here, but I'm going to do what you said. You said, keep myself pure, keep myself unspotted from the world, so I'm going to resist that temptation. What happened? You just grew in grace. You're not going to grow without being obedient to the Word of God. You will be a babe in Christ all the days. I have met Christians that are 20 years old in the Lord, and they are babes in Christ. And I can point to people that's only been saved 2 years that are spiritually grown more than that person been saved for 20 years. Why? Was that God's fault? No, they did not obey the commands that would have caused them to grow. There's some things you're going to have to do if you're going to grow. You say, I want to be a great Christian. I want to be like brother so-and-so. I want to be like sister so-and-so. Do you understand? I've had people say, Pastor, I sure hope my family and my life and my walk with God is like yours or like preacher so-and-so. There's some women in here that young ladies say, I tell you what, I want to be like sister so-and-so or sister so-and-so, or I wish my life was like that. It's not just going to happen because you're saved. It happens, but if you will make the same decisions they made and walk the same path they walked and resist temptation like they resisted temptation and abstain from evil like they abstained from evil and obey the commands of God like the Lord told them to do, if you will do what they did, then yes, your life can end up like theirs ended up. But somehow we think that here it is, God just snapped his fingers, abracadabra, kadoo, poof, and now, you know, this child of God's righteous and holy and strong in their life. And I tell you, it's so easy for them. I mean, it's just so easy. Their life is so blessed. They're not having to face the same temptations I'm facing. You're crazy. Yes, they did face the same temptations you face, but they overcome by the blood of the Lamb and the word of their testimony. They decided, I'm going with God and I'm leaving the world and I'm not going to do that. I'm not going to shame the name of Christ. And they resisted the devil. They resisted temptation. And you know what the Bible says for you to do? Draw nigh unto God. That's a command. Said, preacher, I want to be as close. I want to be close to God. You can be as close to God as you want to be. You can be as close to God as you want to be. Your closeness to God is not left up to God. It's left up to you. The Lord said, if you'll draw nigh to me, I'll draw nigh to you. God said, I've given you command. I've told you to obey. If you'll just take a step in my word, God said, I'll take a step towards you. I'm talking about in fellowship and relationship, being close. Being close. So you need to understand that you can be as close to God as you desire to be. The closeness to God in your life is left up to you. To you. Draw nigh to God. He will draw nigh unto you. The Bible says, grow in grace and in the knowledge. So you say, I wish I knew the Bible. I've had some people say to me, preacher, I wish I knew the Bible like you knew the Bible. Well, study it and read it as much as I have. Study it and read it as much as I have, and you'll know the Bible just like I know the Bible. Do you understand? I've heard some preachers get up a pulpit and they'll tell their people, now you can never know more than God shows me. That preacher's an idiot. Amen. David said, I know more than my teachers in the book of Psalm 119. He said, I have attained more wisely because I love the law of God. I love the Lord's statutes. I love the Lord's word. I have stuck to God's principles. I have stuck to his precepts. He said, I will stand with him to the end. David fell in love with God. And when a man falls in love with God, he'll put God preeminent in his life. There's not one thing that God actually will teach you something that actually I don't know from the Bible. He's no respecter of persons. He didn't say, I only held all those things just for preachers. I'm not teaching nobody else. You can know as much of this Bible as you want to know. You can be as close to God as you want to be to God. And there's some preachers who try to make you think that God has one special relationship. He's put a preacher up here on the pedestal, and there's only certain things he's going to reveal to the preacher. And he really does want you to know some things, but God will never show you till he finally shows the preacher first. That's not biblical. Now, sometimes my pride would like to think that, but that's not biblical. God will teach you if you're teachable. God will lead you if you're leadable. God wants you to have victory in your life, and you cannot have victory unless you follow him in the battle. You've got to follow his command. If you're following the captain of our salvation, if you're going to have victory on the battlefield, you must follow the commander. When he gives a command, don't even argue it. Just do what he says. Amen. And you'll be victorious. follow the captain of our salvation. He's our great commander. So the Bible says grow in grace. The Lord wants you to grow in grace. Go back over there to the book of Proverbs. We'll be finished here in about 5 minutes. Proverbs chapter 4, look at verse 23. God said this. He said in verse, Proverbs chapter 4, look at verse 23. He said, keep thy heart with all diligence, for out of it are the issues of life. Keep thy heart. You know what that word keep means? To guard and to defend. You have something in your possession, God's given you, your heart, and he wants you to defend it. He wants you to ward off the attack of Satan and hell against you and lust. He wants you to guard against an assault or an injury that Satan wants to be. He wants you to protect it, protect your heart. He said, keep your heart with all diligence. You know what's happening, son, Jonathan? You know what's happening? Come here, Dalton. You know what's happening? These two young boys are walking through the world, and the whole time they're walking through the world and Satan's out here trying to put sense in. Look at that. Right to his heart. I said, don't you hear that? Oh yeah, listen to that. And he wants to put something in your heart. He said, don't you see that place over there? Said, yeah, won't you go hang out with them? And when you say, yeah, put stuff in your heart. But you know what the boys ought to be walking around with? Is this your Bible? That's a sword, son, a two-edged sword. It's a sword of the Spirit. And you're to be soldiers of the cross of Jesus Christ. You have a weapon that can defeat Satan, any devil of hell, and all the imps of hell. You have something that is greater power than any of them have. And what you're to do, if you were walking through a battlefield and you knew there were enemies after you, you would not have your sword inside its sheath just walking around whistling. You can have your sword drawn. You know what happens whenever the devil comes along and he says, don't you hear that? I say, yeah, I hear that. That's straight out of hell. Devil says, wait a minute. Don't you? I want to get there. And you say, buddy, it's guarded by a sword of the Spirit. I'm keeping it. You're not having that. You're not getting in there. Oh, no, God warned me of that. My mom and daddy said, don't do that. You can't have my heart. God has my heart. God is preeminent. He sanctified my heart. I don't want nothing to do with you, devil, in my heart. God has my heart. That's what you left up. God said, your heart, you have to keep it. You know what happens? There's children that would never even think or imagine to do any certain things that are in the world. But when they're influenced by it and they begin to entertain it, that's why you better be very careful what you allow your children taking the eye gate and the ear gate, the hand gate. You better be real careful. So what happens, what they allow to come into their heart, you realize that we are influenced by reprobates in our society? God haters, atheists. Influenced by reprobate. You know what Hollywood has done? Men that are reprobate, that have run the course, have allowed everything to influence their heart, that have gone to the place they don't want to retain God in their knowledge. They even don't even believe there's a God. They believe do whatever you want to, live it up. If it feels good, do it. And they put it out across the TV waves, and they do it, and then you sit your children down, and reprobates are reaching the heart of your kids. Reprobates singing vile trash across the airwaves and radio. And you know what they want to do? Satan's wanting to let that reprobate activity, that reprobate thinking, try to get into the minds and the heart of our boys and girls. You know what God said for you to do? I don't care how young you are. Both of you are saved. Both of you have testified you're saved. Both of you have said you've loved the Lord. You're glad he saved you. You testified yesterday. You testified this morning. Can I tell you something? What Satan wants? The devil wants to get your heart. You know what you better do? You better say, that belongs to God. It's the Lord's. It's not for him. God lives in my heart, and there's not room for you in my heart, because what happens, what gets in your heart, for out of it are the issues of life. If the Lord is sanctified in your heart, then your life's going to be lived for the Lord. It's going to issue out. God's going to issue out of your heart. But if you allow the world in there and get spotted up, there's no telling what's going to come out in your life. Keep your heart. That means to guard it, defend it, protect it. Don't let anything have it. You know, kind of like your lunch that you're going to eat today.
3: You wouldn't be too happy if I reached over and grabbed your piece of chicken, would you? No. Then that's fighting. Yeah, I mean, I might be daddy, but you're going to be upset. Keep your heart. You sit down. Keep your heart with all diligence. For out of the issues of life, it's up to you to keep your heart. It's up to you to protect your heart, because you need to understand what you allow to influence your heart will begin to be a battle, and it will want to come out in your life. So why are people living that way? Because their heart. Because their heart. Keep your heart with all diligence. God gave us some commands, and I'm done. Don't turn there, but James, he said, submit yourself, therefore, unto God. You know what that word submit means? It means that I willfully place myself under the authority and the control of another. The word submit means here I am, I'm saved, I'm born again, but the Bible said I'm not mine anymore, I belong to God. But here it is, God's given me the power and the will to live my life however I want to. But I'm going to choose not to do that because I belong to Him. I'm going to willfully take my body, my mind, my soul and spirit, and I'm going to willfully surrender it and place it under the authority and the control of Almighty God. I submit. I submit to His authority. God gave you a command. Submit. Now, how you say, preacher, how do I know what God wants me to do? You got a Bible in your hand, don't you? Amen. See, the whole world, a lot of Christendom's running around going, oh, I just wish I knew if it was the will of God for me to go to the mission field. I just wish I knew if it was the will of God for me to have this job. I wish I knew if it was the will of God for me to do this and do that. And I just don't know what the will of God is. And the problem is they have failed and they have neglected to do what they already know the will. This Bible's full of the will of God. I'm giving you the will of God this morning. Submit yourself to God. Abstain from all appearance of evil. Draw nigh unto God, He'll draw nigh unto you. Keep yourself pure. Love the brotherhood. Honor your father and your mother. Love your wife as Christ loved the church. Wives, see that they reverence their husband. Forgive one another. Have no bitterness. Have no envy. Have no strife. If you have a quarrel against any, even as God for Christ's sake hath forgiven you, so also do ye. Speak evil against no man. I mean, on and on and on and on. Render not evil for evil, but render good for evil. I mean, the Bible says, bless and curse not. When you're reviled, revile not again. The Bible is full of the will of God to the child of God. What you need to get doing is you need to get busy doing what you know the will of God is. And I believe for the child of God that walks in the Lord's will finds it easy to find the Lord's will. But you got to get busy walking in the Lord's will. But you're a lot of Christians running around not even doing the will of God. Therefore, you can't find the will of God. Because if you learn to start doing His will, then you'll be able, after doing His will, you'll be able to discern, yeah, that lines up with the rest of what I'm doing. Yeah, that'd be the will of God. Nope, that's contrary to everything that I've been doing this will of God. I know that's not the will of God. And the reason you can't discern the will of God is because you haven't been doing the will of God. Better get busy doing what God's already told you to do. And don't be so concerned about that you don't know that He wants you to do, and learn to start doing what He's told you to do. That's more important. It's more important. Keep yourself. Keep your heart. Keep yourself. He said, resist the devil. That means when the devil comes your way, fight against him. Resist him. Draw nigh to God. The Lord said this, and we're done. He said, cleanse your hands, ye sinners. He's actually talking to the child of God. The child of God in the book of James, it's saved, but yet he's began to do sinful works with these hands. God said, what I want you to do is look at what your hands are doing and get them clean. Cleanse your hands. Then he said, purify your heart. He said, preacher, didn't when I got saved, God purified my heart? Yeah, that happens spiritually. What happens is you can get your heart defiled by what you allow to come in it. God said, I want you to purify it, which means purge it of all that wickedness and all that dross and all that vileness, and to get rid of it, that your heart's pure, that only God is preeminent to be sanctified in your heart. See, these are commands. People think, oh, that once you're saved, there's no more law. Listen, there's all kind of law in the New Testament. Amen. Yes, sir. This is laws for Christianity. Keep yourself pure. Modesty is a law. It's not a suggestion. I mean, it's a command of God. Love the Lord thy God with all the heart, soul, mind, and strength. Doesn't sound like a suggestion. I mean, God wants all your heart, all your mind, all your soul, and all of your strength and energy to be given to God. Love Him that way. Bible says, purify your heart. He said this. He said, be afflicted and mourn. What does that mean? Be afflicted.
1: if you're spotted by the world, not doing what you're supposed to do, God has half your heart, the world has half your heart. God said you should be afflicted over that. That means it ought to cause you sorrow and trouble. You aren't to be troubled over that. You should be afflicted. I mean, it ought to cause you some pain. I don't know about you, it is grievous to me when I grieve Him. I feel it. I mean, I feel when I have grieved the Spirit of God. What happened? I've never had conviction that didn't feel painful. I never was under conviction where it didn't trouble me. Conviction is painful. I mean, guilt is a painful feeling. God said, you need to have some guilt and some shame and remorse over how you're living, because you're redeemed by the blood of the Lamb. You ought to be pure. Sanctify God in your heart. Purify yourself. Keep your heart pure. Keep yourself unspotted from the world. Then he said over in the book of Jude, he said, building up yourselves upon your most holy faith, keeping yourselves in the love of God. You know what happens? There's a lot of Christians say, you want to know why I got out of church? Because of them hypocrites. Nope. Sorry. You disobeyed a command. Keep yourself in the love of God. Nobody else put you out. You put yourself out. I was serving God, but sister so-and-so. She, you don't know what she did to me, and I just got so bitter. The Bible says, let no root of bitterness spring up in you and trouble you, and thereby many be defiled. You disobeyed a command of God to get rid of bitterness. You disobeyed a command of God to forgive if you have a quarrel against any who ultimately is responsible for your lack of spiritual activity and for you falling away from your own steadfastness and from you not being what you're supposed to be. It's your fault. Not the preachers. Not the churches. Your fault. You neglected a command of God. If you're not where you're supposed to be spiritually, don't point the finger at everybody else. That's a hypocrite's way. You're calling them hypocrites, but you're being a hypocrite because God said it's your responsibility to keep yourself. How do you say do it? Not everybody else praying for you. He says, build yourselves up upon your most holy faith, praying in the Holy Ghost. It's your lack of prayer. It's your lack of building. Therefore, God has given the responsibility for your... Listen, when you will take your spirituality as your responsibility, then you'll go somewhere with God. Your spirituality is not my responsibility. I mean, I need to preach to try to make you spiritual. I mean, I need to preach to try to keep you spiritual. I need to do my job to try to edify you and rebuke you and reprove you and try to get you to be what God wants you to be. But I'm going to tell you something. Your spiritual walk with God is your responsibility. And too many Christians try to put their spiritual responsibility on somebody else, and if they just would have, then I would be. No, it's your disobedience to God. You're not what you're supposed to be because you have failed to obey the command of God given to you. Given to you. He said, build yourselves up. He said, after, be afflicted. Then he said, mourn. Be afflicted and mourn. What that mourning means is a broken heart of a deep-rooted sorrow to lament, to have regret, to shed, to wail and weep over what one has been doing. We have lost that in the church of the living God. Little conviction over the life, but to mourn? To mourn over it? We get to the place where we want the will of God in our life more than we want our own way and our own desire. There'll be a brokenness that will happen, a broken and contrite heart will God not despise. That's what God wants. So this morning, there's some commands that God's given us to do. You can be as close to God as you desire to be. Every head bowed, every eye closed.
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